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3: 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It appears by its own numbers, the U.S. government seems insolvent. It's reported that the Treasury shows about $6 trillion in assets and over $47 trillion in liabilities. Add it all up, and it looks like the U.S. owes more than $130 trillion it doesn't have. 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
1: 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Old Cody Johnson in Horseback Con Man, live and loud. Got that new one from Lainey Wilson, Phone Keys, Wallet, and You standing by.
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0: Southwest Oklahoma's real country giant, KFXI, Marlow, Lawton, Fort Sills, and Ryan.
1: News. I'm Carmen Roberts. A gathering storm in D.C. prompts officials to order people to evacuate the National Mall just hours before President Trump is scheduled to deliver a speech tonight commemorating America's 250th anniversary. Other parts of the country, though, carrying on, including Charleston, South Carolina, where this woman from Virginia is celebrating.
2: We love the history that's down here and the beautiful weather, and there's just always something wonderful to do, and we just wanted to get out of the hustle and bustle of the D.C. area for the holiday.
1: Pope Leo, the first U.S.-born pontiff, urged Americans today to embrace the nation's history of welcoming migrants. He told reporters earlier,
3: if people are in the United States illegally, there are ways to treat that. There are courts. There's a system of justice.
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0: Yeah, those guys have been hacking away at it here for a couple of decades now. Chris and Preston from Low Cash and Wrong Hearts. It's Con Man taking good care of you on your 4th of July. More great music picked out. Got a couple of requests standing by, folks, including some Jason Aldean and Corey Kent up next.
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5: If you have unfiled taxes or are in debt to the IRS, this is important news. Did you know the IRS has programs specifically designed to help people struggling with tax debt?

0: West Oklahoma's real country giant, KFXI, Marlowe, Lawton, Fort Sill, and Elgin.
1: I'm Daria Albinger. The D.C. 4th of July celebrations are on hold for now. The National Mall has been evacuated as storms move through the area. As far as we know, though, the president is still going to speak. A parade of tall ships moved through New York Harbor on this 4th of July.
2: It is a very American thing to ring in 250 years of American history by parading our naval and Air Force might for the world to see. But I can't help but consider that 250 years ago, the waters of New York Harbor looked very, very different.
1: Vice President Vance welcomed the ships. The Department of Transportation will invest over $1 billion in our nation's airports. Secretary Sean Duffy says the one big, beautiful bill got it all started. 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

0: Yeah, Kane Brown's got another big hit on his hands, singing about woman here on the Con Man Radio Show. 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

has issued a severe thunderstorm warning for northeastern Comanche County in southwestern Oklahoma, Grady County in central Oklahoma, southeastern Caddo County in southwestern Oklahoma, northwestern Cleveland County in central Oklahoma, northwestern McLean County in central Oklahoma, at 10:15 p.m. Central Daylight Time. At 9:51 p.m. Central Daylight Time, severe thunderstorms were located

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1: Fox News, I'm Deborah Valentine. Vice President J.D. Vance in New York City on July 4th for the Sail 4th 250 Parade of Tall Ships.
2: Today we celebrate 250 years of America, facing the future without fear. 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
1: Thunderstorms in the nation's capital delaying President Trump's speech until 11 p.m. Eastern time. A days-long funeral in Iran for the country's former supreme leader killed in February at the start of the U.S.-Israel-Iran conflict.
3: Hundreds of thousands of people filling the streets of Tehran today as Iran began a days-long funeral for the supreme leader Ayatollah Ali Khamenei, killed in a U.S.-backed Israeli airstrike during the Iran war.
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received a severe thunderstorm warning for. Northeastern Comanche County in southwestern Oklahoma. Garland County in southern Oklahoma. Grady County in central Oklahoma. Southeastern Caddo County in southwestern Oklahoma. Stevens County in southern Oklahoma. McLean County in central Oklahoma. Until 10:45 p.m. Central Daylight Time. At 10:15 p.m. Central Daylight Time, severe thunderstorms were located along a line extending from Manitoba 8 miles southeast of Sterling, leaving south.

offenders from Walling Fork, Garland County in southern Oklahoma, southeastern Grady County in central Oklahoma, northeastern Stevens County in southern Oklahoma, southeastern Cleveland County in central Oklahoma, and McLean County in central Oklahoma, until 11:15 p.m. Central Daylight Time. At 10:39 p.m. Central Daylight Time, severe thunderstorms were located along a line extending from near Etowah to near Cox City, moving southeast at 30 miles an hour. Expected hazards include 70 miles an hour wind gusts and quarter-size hail,

0: Well, there's a sentimental favorite from old Zach Taub, Somewhere Down South of Sanity. Great stuff here on the Con Man Radio Show. Happy 4th of July, folks. More great music on the way as we continue to celebrate with Ella Langley and Riley Green up next.
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2: Hey, y'all, this is Jackson Dean, and I am very excited that my new song, Make a Liar, is out now.

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0: Northwest Oklahoma's real country giant, KFXI, Marlowe, Lawton, Fort Sill, and Wareka.
1: News, I'm Deborah Valentine. A storm in D.C. prompting officials to order people to evacuate the National Mall hours before President Trump was set to deliver his speech tonight. It is now scheduled for 11 p.m. on America's 250th anniversary. Other parts of the country carrying on, including in Charleston, South Carolina, where this woman from Virginia is celebrating.
2: We love the history that's down here and the beautiful weather, and there's just always something wonderful to do, and we just wanted to get out of the hustle and bustle of the D.C. area for the holiday.
1: Pope Leo, the first U.S.-born pontiff, urging Americans today to embrace the nation's history of welcoming migrants.
3: If people are in the United States illegally, there are ways to treat that. There are courts. There's a system of justice.
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10: Hey, yeah. 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

perfectly. She put the hurt and hurt. She put the why and try. She put the SOB in sober. She put

Foster, moving southeast at 30 miles an hour. Expected hazards include 70 miles an hour wind gusts and quarter-size hail. This is a radar-indicated threat.

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1: Fox News, I'm Deborah Valentine. President Donald Trump speaking during America 250 celebrations at the National Mall in Washington, D.C.
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1: The event delayed due to thunderstorms. Vice President J.D. Vance speaking during New York City's July 4th Sail 4th 250 Parade of Tall Ships.
3: It is a very American thing to ring in 250 years of American history by parading our naval and Air Force might for the world to see.
1: Four fires erupted from the Brooklyn Bridge during the Macy's 4th of July celebrations in New York City. Some fireworks exploded due to the flames. It's unclear why the fires erupted. No injuries were reported. Video shows a plume of smoke emerging from a flaming section of the bridge. 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
16: 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The few, the proud, the Marines.

0: That's John Party with Boots Off. Luke Combs right before that. I'm Rich Krieger. Coming up, the 40-hour work week. Not everybody's doing it. Also, Taylor Swift.
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0: That's Jelly Roll. That's his latest single, Hands Up. I'm Rich Krieger. Nate Smith up next.
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0: Southwest Oklahoma's real country giant, KFXI, Marlow, Lawton, Fort Sill, and Anadarko.
1: Fox News, I'm Deborah Valentine. President Donald Trump speaking during America 250 celebrations at the National Mall in Washington, D.C.
2: Our country is stronger, freer, richer, safer, and prouder than ever before.
1: The event delayed due to thunderstorms. Vice President J.D. Vance speaking during New York City's July 4th Sail 4th 250 Parade of Tall Ships.
3: It is a very American thing to ring in 250 years of American history by parading our naval and Air Force might for the world to see.
1: Four fires erupted from the Brooklyn Bridge during the Macy's 4th of July celebrations in New York City. Some fireworks exploded due to the flames. It's unclear why the fires erupted. No injuries were reported. Video shows a plume of smoke emerging from a flaming section of the bridge. 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
9: The U.S. Treasury quietly released its official financial report for 2025. 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It's reported that the Treasury shows about $6 trillion in assets and over $47 trillion in liabilities. Add it all up, and it looks like the U.S. owes more than $130 trillion it doesn't have. 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

That's Riley Green with Change My Mind. I'm Rich Krieger. It was a big week for Red Akins. I'll tell you why in just a few. Right now, here's Rascal Flatts.

Last night, around midnight, he took his lucky fence pliers and a mag light. He cut the fence out. He snuck on in. One whistle in the wind and that buckskin. He came running right up. He had the saddle all ready, so he saddled up. 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

0: That's Jackson Dean with Heavens to Betsy Tucker Wetmore. Right before that, I'm Rich Krieger. Coming up, Americans and their phones. Also, the latest from Kenny Chesney.
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0: Northwest Oklahoma's real country giant, KFXI, Marlowe, Lawton, Fort Sill, and Velma.
1: News. I'm Deborah Valentine. President Donald Trump speaking to Americans on the 4th of July from the National Mall in Washington, D.C. as the nation observed America 250.
2: In this country, we can achieve the wildest and most impossible dreams. And no dream in history is bigger or more incredible than the one that started on July 4th, 1776.
1: Inclement weather forcing the delay, shortening, or cancellation of many 4th of July events from coast to coast. Extreme heat forced the cancellation of America's National Independence Day Parade in the nation's capital. Paul Pelosi, the husband of former House Speaker Nancy Pelosi, is facing a misdemeanor hit-and-run charge after authorities say he allegedly struck a legally parked car on Friday in California's Napa Valley. Deputies say Pelosi drove away, stopping when his vehicle became disabled. No one was hurt. America's listening to Fox News.
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9: The fighting spirit of the Marine Corps is born of battles won. Battles won within, over enemies of fear, enemies of doubt. It's who we are. It's what we do. It's a promise made to you for more than two centuries. A promise of the Marines.

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Left some mamas in tears, and some daddies still

0: Oklahoma's real country giant, KFXI, Marlowe, Lawton, Fort Sills, and Ryan.
1: Fox News, I'm Deborah Valentine. President Donald Trump speaking to Americans on the 4th of July from the National Mall in Washington, D.C. as the nation observed America 250.
2: In this country, we could achieve the wildest and most impossible dreams, and no dream in history is bigger or more incredible than the one that started on July 4th, 1776.
1: Inclement weather forcing the delay, shortening, or cancellation of many 4th of July events from coast to coast. Extreme heat forced the cancellation of America's National Independence Day parade in the nation's capital. Paul Pelosi, the husband of former House Speaker Nancy Pelosi, is facing a misdemeanor hit-and-run charge after authorities say he allegedly struck a legally parked car on Friday in California's Napa Valley. Deputies say Pelosi drove away, stopping when his vehicle became disabled. No one was hurt. 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

0: That's Lauren Alena with All My Exes. Ty Myers right before that. I'm Rich Krieger. Another hour's worth of great country music on the way. We'll kick it off with Corey Kent.
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2: Hey, it's Hudson Westbrook, and this is my song, Painted You Pretty.

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I had the curtains wide open and a song on my phone. We danced by the TV we never turned on and wondered would anyone miss us if we ran away. But this isn't one of those stories that ends up that way.

0: Southwest Oklahoma's real country giant, KFXI, Marlow, Lawton, Fort Sill, and Elgin.
1: News. I'm Deborah Valentine. Delayed by thunderstorms, Washington, D.C.'s America 250 event kicked off at 11 p.m. Eastern Time with a July 4th speech by President Trump pledging this.
2: At 250 years old, we may be the oldest constitutional republic on earth, but our country is just getting started because the best is yet to come.
1: The president also used the speech to call for passage of the Save America Act. Democratic leaders call it Jim Crow 2.0. Vice President J.D. Vance speaking during New York City's July 4th Sail 4th 250 parade of tall ships.
3: It is a very American thing to ring in 250 years of American history by parading our naval and Air Force might for the world to see.
1: Meanwhile, four fires erupted from the Brooklyn Bridge during Macy's July 4th. 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

0: That's Riley Green. That's his latest Think As You Drunk. I'm Rich Krieger. Coming up, Baby Puppy. Also, Tucker Wetmore.
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0: That's Dan and Shay. That's their latest single, Say So. I'm Rich Krieger. Coming up next, Josh Ross.
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1: Fox News, I'm Deborah Valentine. Delayed by thunderstorms, Washington, D.C.'s America 250 event kicked off at 11 p.m. Eastern Time with a July 4th speech by President Trump pledging this.
2: At 250 years old, we may be the oldest constitutional republic on earth, but our country is just getting started because the best is yet to come.
1: The president also used the speech to call for passage of the Save America Act. Democratic leaders call it Jim Crow 2.0. Vice President J.D. Vance speaking during New York City's July 4th, Sail 4th 250 parade of tall ships.
3: It is a very American thing to ring in 250 years of American history by parading our naval and Air Force might for the world to see.
1: Meanwhile, four fires erupted from the Brooklyn Bridge during Macy's July 4th. 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
1: Fox News, I'm Paul Stevens. President Trump speaking to Americans on the 4th of July from the National Mall in D.C. as the nation observes America 250.
2: In this country, we can achieve the wildest and most impossible dreams, and no dream in history is bigger or more incredible than the one that started on July 4th, 1776.
1: The inclement weather forcing the delay or a delay, shortening or canceling many of the 4th of July events from coast to coast. Extreme heat forcing the cancellation of the National Independence Day parade in the nation's capital. The husband of former House Speaker Nancy Pelosi, Paul Pelosi, facing a misdemeanor hit-and-run charge. He allegedly, authorities say, hit a legally parked car on Friday in California's Napa Valley. 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

looks back. Now he's a buckskin, 15 hands, five-time team road champion. She never liked him, she don't need him. 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
1: Good morning. It's 7 o'clock. Time now for the Vimy Ridge Baptist Church in Rush Springs.
2: So Acts 13, starting verse 1. Now in the church that was at Antioch, there were certain prophets and teachers: Barnabas, Simon, who was also called Niger, Lucius of Cyrene, Manaen, who had been brought up with Herod the Tetrarch, and Saul. And they ministered to the Lord and fasted. And the Holy Spirit said, "Now separate to me Barnabas and Saul for the work which I have called them." Then having fasted and prayed and laid hands on them, they sent them away. So being sent out by the Holy Spirit, they went out to Seleucia, and from there they sailed to Cyprus. And when they arrived in Salamis, they preached the word of God in the synagogues of the Jews. They also had John as their assistant. Now when they had gone through the island of Paphos, they found a certain sorcerer, a false prophet, a Jew whose name was Bar-Jesus, who was in the proconsul, or the deputy who was over that area, Sergius Paulus, an intelligent man. This man called for Barnabas. I hope that one day somebody writes about me, Tony, who is an intelligent man. They probably won't, but this must have been a really intelligent man, because all these hundreds of years later, it said what an intelligent man he was. Maybe they'll say Tony Bray. He tried real hard. This man called for Barnabas and Saul and sought to hear the word of God. But Elymas, the sorcerer, for so his name is translated, withstood them, seeking to turn the proconsul away from the faith. Then Saul, who is also called Paul, filled with the Holy Spirit, looked intently at him and said, "Oh, full of all deceit and fraud, you son of the devil, you enemy of all righteousness, will you not cease perverting the straight ways of the Lord? And now, indeed, the hand of the Lord is upon you, and you shall be blind, not seeing the sun for a time." And immediately a dark mist fell on him, and he went around seeking someone to lead him by the hand. Then the proconsul believed when he saw what had been done, and being astonished at the teaching of the Lord. Let's pray. Mighty God, we thank you tonight. We thank you that we could come into this house and lift up the name of Jesus. Thank you, Lord, for this holy ground. Thank you, Lord, for the angels that are around about us. I pray that they would continue to minister to us, and that they would protect this pulpit from the attacks of the enemy, that they would protect this tabernacle from the attacks of the enemy without, that we would hear your word tonight and hide it in our heart, that our heart would be open and receptive to your word, that we would understand it, that there would be a spirit of revelation in this house, that we would understand this word in a manner like we have never understood it before, that we would be able to implant this word in our daily lives, in the way we speak, in the way we think, and that we would think about it, and that we would act from it, not just to it, but we would act from it, and that we would incorporate it in our daily lives and in our walk with you. Have your way tonight in this house, and let your will be done. In Jesus' name we pray. Amen. So Acts chapter 13 marks a major turning point in the book of Acts. So up until this point, the gospel has been spread primarily in and around Jerusalem, and so in some neighboring regions. But now God launches his worldwide missionary mission, or his missionary movement, through the church at Antioch. And why, you know, what does that mean? What is the church of Antioch? Well, Antioch was located in ancient Samaria, which is modern day Turkey, right near the Syrian border. And if you'll remember what we've been talking about, what also was in Syria, what was in Syria, right there where Manasseh was at, the land of Canaan. Huh? Bashan. We've been talking about Bashan. Remember, Jesus said, "On this rock I'm going to build my church," as he looked into the gates of the enemy and said, "On this rock I'll build my church, and the gates of hell shall not prevail against it." So we're in that region, okay? Jesus saying, this is a stronghold of the enemy. Perfect. I'm going to launch a worldwide mission from the enemy stronghold. Because the last time I checked, nobody was over me and nobody could stop me. And that's the kind of God we serve. That's enough. Amen. I'll see y'all next week. Next week. It was one of the Roman Empire's greatest cities. It was the third largest city in the Roman Empire, behind only Rome and Alexandria in size and influence. In the very center of Antioch, it was the center of trade, culture, communication, and it made it an ideal place to spread the gospel, because everybody from without was going in. So he said, this is a perfect place to spread the gospel, to send it back out. And so that same Holy Spirit who worked in Antioch still is working in our church today, I promise you. And we're going to look at four truths throughout this passage. Number one, God directs a praying church. Number two, God sends willing servants. God overcomes spiritual opposition. And God uses his power to bring people to faith. So one, God directs a praying church. Acts 13:1-3. Now there was a church that was in Antioch and certain prophets and teachers. So Luke lists five leaders here. There's Barnabas, Simon, Lucius, Manaen, and Saul. And this is a pretty diverse group, okay? This wasn't all like-minded people. So remember, we're going to talk about diversity, but there is unification in the same word because there is one faith and one Lord and one baptism. And God made sure that this was the foundation of the word that they were about to spread. Barnabas was from Cyprus. Lucius was from North Africa. Manaen had connections to royalty, having been raised under Herod. And then Saul had been a Pharisee and a persecutor of Christians. So the church of Antioch was just a perfect place, a very beautiful picture of God's kingdom, bringing different people together under Christ. So they were, verse 2 says, they were worshiping, and they ministered to the Lord, and what? Fasted. Notice they weren't holding a strategy meeting. It wasn't a council meeting. It wasn't a board of deacons. They weren't discussing budgets. They weren't discussing conducting surveys. They were ministering to the Lord. They were together, unified, ministering to the Lord. The church was focused on God because it was focused on ministry. Too often, churches can become consumed with activity while neglecting the intimacy with God. Now, don't get me wrong on anything that I just said there. Don't take it out of context. We are a church body. We are a corporate body. There are things, light bills have to be paid. Ceilings have to be fixed. There are things we have to meet, okay? We're not saying that this is a bad thing. And the church is not unfocused because we have meetings. Thank goodness we have a church who cares enough that we are led by a pastor who wants to have meetings to make sure all this other stuff is maintained. Because it's hard to concentrate on the word of the Lord when there's a leak from the AC dripping right on top of your head, okay? So we have to have these things. However, the point of the passage is they were unified in their intent to make a way for God to waiting for the word, waiting for direction. They were in unity, waiting for direction for what God would have them to do. They were together focused on prayer and fasting. So before God guides us publicly, he desires fellowship with us personally. He wants us to seek him in all that we do. Just like David did, he would ask, Lord, should I go up against them? He would supplicate before the Lord. He would offer a sacrifice. Should I go up against them? Should I stay back? And God would tell him what he wanted him to do. But they were fasting. It demonstrated a dependence on God. Fasting, this is it's a great way of saying, Lord, I need your wisdom more than food. I need you. So in order to get to you, I have to make less of me. Now, if you fast too long, there will literally be less of you, but that's not what it's about. It's about putting God first. That's literally it. It's literally it. It's not a big secret. Putting God first. I'm going to deny myself so that I can hear from you. And the problem that we have now is many believers want God's direction, but they don't want to seek his presence. We're Westerners. We live in a very fast-paced society. Matter of fact, the race now, who can live the faster pace? And who can have, we have instant access to everything known to man at our hands now, and we want our answers right here and now. We want them to be clear and concise because we don't want to think about it. Matter of fact, we don't have time to break all this down. I need it right now. And we talked about that. We were talking about that just a little bit earlier in our mentorship class. The Bible was not written to Western Gentiles. It was written to Eastern Jews. They think differently. They have a different outlook on things. So oftentimes, what do we say? I wish God would just tell me. Or where does it say in the Bible that you can and can't do this? Well, it does. It just doesn't come out and say it like we're used to hearing it because we're very direct. But they believe, but we have, if we want to hear from God, we have to seek his presence before we are going to get any direction from him. So, but through scripture, divine guidance often comes while God's people are praying and fasting. And there, it's time after time, they prayed and they fasted. They fasted and they prayed. They were lessening themselves. They were decreasing themselves so that God could increase, so that they would be prepared for the message. They always knew, and that nothing has changed. If you need something from God, we have to give up a little something first. That's like that everywhere in life. Every time you gain something, you're going to have to give something. If you want groceries, you have to give money. If you want to use your car to go places, there's going to be a little wear and tear on the tires. You're using your oil up a little bit more. You're putting a couple more hours on the engine. Nothing's for free, baby. Everything costs a little bit. Everything costs a little bit. God doesn't want your money. He wants your obedience. And we can do that. We can do that. Such is our reasonable service. Verse 2, the Holy Ghost said, "Separate me, Barnabas and Saul, for the work whereunto I have called them." The initiative came from God. It wasn't Barnabas's idea, and it wasn't Saul's idea. They weren't sitting around thinking, "Hey, what should we do? What can we do?" They were praying and fasting and asking, "What should we do? God, what do you want us to do?" So the mission originated with the Holy Spirit. The church didn't create that mission. They recognized that God had already ordained this. And many believers ask, "What does God want me to do?" And the answer often begins by seeking God rather than the answer. So guidance comes more readily to those who spend time worshiping, praying, reading scripture, and listening to God's voice. For those who didn't get it, guidance comes more readily to those who spend time worshiping, praying, reading scripture, and listening for God's voice. A church that prays will never lack direction. We need to spend time in the things of God when we need things from God. God will send willing servants. Acts 13, 3 through 5 says, "After hearing from the Spirit," after, not before, not during, but after hearing from the Spirit, "when they had fasted and prayed and laid their hands on them, they sent them away." Now, the laying of hands is not granting anybody any power. It was a public affirmation of God's calling. So when we had our ordination ceremony and hands were laid upon us, we were prayed for, that we weren't imbued with any power. I didn't go out and do any miracles, after which it was the people of God commissioning us, saying, "We are going to give you our full support to go and carry on God's word." But the church was saying, "We recognize God's hand upon these men, and we want to support them in any way that we can. We believe in the mission. We believe in the word given by God, and we want to support that, and we are behind that, and we're going to do whatever we can to expand this message. We're going to support them in every way." But verse 4 says, so they, matter of fact, go back to verse 3 there. "Then having fasted and laid hands on them," it says, "they sent them away." And then going to verse 4, "so being sent out by the Holy Spirit." What they're simply saying is they sent them away with, they gave them what they were going to need to go with so that they could go where the Holy Spirit was sending them to. So they being sent by the Holy Ghost, the church commissioned them here, but the Holy Ghost had already commissioned them spiritually. They professed public support, but the Holy Spirit had already said, "This is what I need you to do." So every true ministry begins with God's calling. A person may receive church approval, but only God can truly commission somebody. That's how it works. And you can seek the support of man all you want, but I just assure you, go ahead and try it. You will not get far. Because men will fail you. We'll fail you. We're going to fail. We don't mean to. We don't wake up and just, like, "I'm going to fail this person today. I'm totally going to let this person down and see what happens." We lose strength. We are not the Father. We don't have endless strength. That's why we must seek him. And so when we go out, we depend, we may be commissioned or sanctioned by the church, but we depend upon the power of God to continue with the work. They went out immediately. They didn't hang around. They didn't stay gathering supplies. They went out immediately. They traveled to Seleucia, and then they sailed to Cyprus. Again, commissioned by the church, meaning, you know, the church, they were commissioned by the Holy Spirit, but commissioned by the church. So, you know, think about it. They're going to need food. They're going to need supplies. They're going to need money for passage because they got on a ship and traveled to Seleucia, then to Cyprus. Well, they don't just jump ships. You know, just say, hey, is this one going to Cyprus? Cool. Can me and my bro go? These things cost money. This, you know, passage. It costs passage. So they were supported by the church, but they did it immediately. There wasn't any hesitation. There were no excuses, no delays. God called. It can be real easy. We can jump into hesitation real fast when God calls because nobody wants to get out of their comfort zone, right? We work really, really hard in America to establish a home, and we get vehicles, and we just love payments. So we try to stack as many of those on as we can, and then we try to work as much as we can so we can stack more payments so we can have more stuff. But they didn't do that then. They didn't do all those things then. They kept ready to go. There were no delays. They didn't say, well, I'm gonna have to go board the dog. I gotta have somebody come over and feed the horses. Somebody turn the lights on. Someone's gonna have to pick up the paper. Then I gotta call and get an automatic withdrawal on my debit card so the lights will be paid. So whatever, or you know, my bill will be paid by the time I get back. They said, hey, here am I. Let's go. So one of the greatest blessings a Christian can have is immediate obedience. And that's very hard because we're planners. But that's what God's asking. Delayed obedience is often disguised disobedience. Because we will sit there and trust me and don't say anything. I put the pro in procrastinate, y'all. I just do. Matter of fact, I was going to a procrastinators meeting and we just put it off till the next week. Trying to get over this. But in that time, we will make 83 excuses of why I can't, why I shouldn't, and we will justify why we just can't do that. But that's not what God is asking. Immediate obedience is God's timing. It is God's timing. He needs you to do it now. He set everything up. All the pins are set up. We're bowling. We're going. He needs you now. But they preached the word. Verse 5 says they preached the word of God. Notice what their ministry centered upon. It wasn't entertainment. It wasn't political influence. It definitely wasn't popularity. Definitely was not popularity. It was the word of God. Do I like good music? Absolutely. Do I like singing and worship? Absolutely. But they went out, Paul and Barnabas, they didn't have blue lights. They didn't have a worship team. They didn't have a sound guy. They had none of that. They had what God had put in their hearts. They had their commission, and they were going. God's word is enough. It is enough. Throughout Acts, the church grows because God's word is proclaimed, not because they had great children's programs, not because they had a great worship team, not because the music was amazing. It was because God's word was being preached, not watered down, but in the fullness thereof. Now, don't get me wrong. Programs have value. Buildings have value. Technology has value. How could we reach as many people? How are we going to reach all the people who didn't come tonight on Facebook if we didn't have Facebook? All these things have value. Programs are good. That's how we outreach. But the program is a ministry. Programs are just avenues of ministry. They're just how we get it out there. It's not the word. It's the avenue. Is everybody following me on that? Buildings have value. You know, this is a protected place. It's nice to have a building. It's nice to have AC. We need a building to put all our stuff in. If we left all the sound equipment out in the air, it wouldn't last very long. It just wouldn't be here. It's not that it would, not that the weather would get it. Some people would get it. We need doors with locks on them. But the power. See, these things have value, but they don't have power. The power is in the Word of God. in the application thereof. The church's greatest responsibility still remains unchanged. It's the same then as it is now. Preach Christ, teach Scripture, proclaim gospel. Preach Christ, teach Scripture, and proclaim gospel. And don't doubt yourself, child of God. Let me encourage you tonight. You do not have to be a pastor or the pastor to share Scriptures with other people. You don't have to. You don't have to memorize them all. That's why it's all written in a book. And that book just happens to be on the New York Times bestseller list for the, 769th year in a row now? In the world, it's written down. So you don't have to remember it all. But we can carry it with us, and we can share it with those who are asking. He's given it to you. And the enemy's tried to burn it, they've tried to ban it, and they've tried to hide it. And it's still here. You know why? Because you are going to need it to share it with somebody else. So don't squander it. Don't leave it on the pew, and don't leave it in your car. Take it with you to the places that you're going to go. Methods may change, but the message never will. Eventually, Barnabas and Saul reached Paphos, and they encountered a sorcerer named Bar-Jesus. The name Bar-Jesus means son of Jesus, or son of Joshua from Yeshua, or the son of the Savior. Now, he is a wizard. He's a sorcerer going by the name of son of the Savior. But Luke also calls him Elymas, or who was Elymas? Or so his name was translated. He was a false prophet. He was a magician. And not the kind of like, ta-da. A magician has been a watered-down word. A magician is somebody who practices magic or satanic arts. Okay? That's what a magician is. Don't let the world fool you with the magic wand and the presto. Okay? Satan will water this stuff down to make it more palatable for you so you'll let your kids watch it. He was a deceiver. Son of a Savior? He was a deceiver. He was a man opposing God's truth. He had influence over the Roman governor, Sergius Paulus. So that reminds us that Satan often works through deception. Isn't that what he did in the garden? If we eat of it, we'll die. You're not going to die, like die. You can take a bite. The game plan hasn't changed. He had influence over that Roman governor. So, you know, spiritual wickedness in high places, spiritual wickedness in heavenly places. Ring a bell. Ephesians 6. That's what we're talking about. Reminds us that he's always there. He rarely announces himself openly, but Satan promotes a counterfeit truth. Jesus warned about false prophets. Paul warned about false teachers. And Peter warned specifically about destructive heresies. The enemy's favorite weapon is deception. So he was a stronghold. He was a stronghold incarnate of the enemy. And he didn't want this governor having access or hearing this gospel. So what did he do? He attacks the men of God, because Satan obviously had a stronghold there, and he had sway over this governor. So that would give him sway over the people, sway over the area. Remember what I said the other day? The only weapon that the enemy really has is persuasion. He doesn't have a gun. He can't beat you. If he could, he would, right? He would totally come at us. He would kill you. He would torture you. But he can't. So all he can do is persuade you.

that's going to catch a lot of ears. That's going to get a lot of attention. So wherever God begins work in someone's heart, Satan will attempt interference. And you're going to see that. You're going to see that when people come into church and they come and they have that experience and they're saved, and then they go into this, it just seems like after a while they start nosediving. It's spiritual attack. Don't ever in your heart or ever in your mind or ever let it escape your lips, well, I guess they just weren't really committed. They're under super heavy attack because Satan doesn't want anybody else. Because when you're pulled from the world, you still have contacts out there. And he doesn't want you telling these other people that he has captive that there is freedom out there. And he's going to come after them hot and heavy. When we have new people come into this church and they catch hold of this thing and they want to be in the way, they need prayed for and fasted for more than anybody else. They need contact. They need a phone call. They need a hug. They need an invite. They need a text. Hey, just wanted to check on you. You doing okay? All right, thinking about you. I love you. I'm praying for you. We've got to fight for them until they're all the way in the camp. And when you fight for them, you teach them to fight for others. But it says he was seeking to turn away the proconsul. Elymas was seeking to turn away the proconsul from the faith. Satan feared losing his influence. He didn't care when Sergius Paulus followed falsehood, but suddenly he cares now that men are coming with the word. But when he sought truth, opposition appeared. And that pattern remains today. People often encounter spiritual resistance when they begin attending church, start reading scripture. You guys notice that when you started reading your Bible this year? The first week's pretty good. Then the end of the first month, you're like, all right, I'm already struggling. This can't be good. Most people fall off in March. They really do. They get about 3 months into it. I'm telling you, if you can make it past April, you got it. It's a big deal. But if you can read your Bible, if you can get to April, you'll have it, okay? It's much easier to finish when you get that deep off in it. But Satan will, suddenly you got things to do that you never had to do before. Suddenly things start breaking. People start calling. That's exactly how he works. He wants to influence you away from reading your scripture. But they encounter spiritual resistance when they seek salvation, when they commit to ministry. And what is our church in the midst of right now? We are committing young men to ministry, whether they like it or not. No, I'm just kidding. We're commissioning them and we're loving them and we're supporting them and we're sending them out and we're saying, hey, we want you to go where God's calling you, and we're going to give you all the support we can give financially, through prayer, through fasting, through lifting up. We're going to do that for you. You think that there's not going to be harassment from the enemy, that they're not going to try to come against them? When you commit someone to ministry, you're sending out like a knight. You know, a knight was an ambassador. You are sending out, from here, we're sending out ambassadors of the word of God. Satan's going to come against the church, and he's going to come against our ambassadors. And they will encounter spiritual resistance when they grow deeper in your faith. Satan really, really loves your comfort level. Hey, if you're good to go along, to get along, you know what? If you absolutely have to go to church, go. Just go. Just go there, show up, sing your little song, sit there and listen, and go home. As long as you're not telling anybody about God, as long as you're not doing anything to further the kingdom, as long as you're not supporting anybody, you know, all support, amen, they should go out and do that. As long as you're not opening your wallet, as long as you're not fasting, as long as you're not giving anything up, go to church, knock yourself out. Here's a little gas money. Just don't spend it in the offering plate. He's fine. He's totally fine with your level of comfort. But he doesn't like it when you decide, I don't like where I'm at. I want to know more. I want a deeper relationship. I'm tired of fighting the same battles all the time, and I need to start learning to be an overcomer. I want to lift up God. I want to worship God. I want to do something I've never done before because I need to get something I've never had before. They're going to experience satanic attack. The enemy fights hardest where God is working the most. And we do that at work. We have zones, and there are officers that go to these zones, and that's your area of responsibility. However, we do what we call

0: proactive policing. Your zone may be here, but if the burglaries are up here, then I want you here. I want you to where the crime is at. We have crime maps, like crime statistics. There's little heat maps, and it tells you what time the majority of crimes are happening, where at, and what time they're happening at these certain times. And I send my officers to those areas. Now, if your zone has no crime, and this one down in this zone, this area has a lot of crime, and you're not getting over here, then you're going to hear about it. We're going to put you over there. But most of my guys, you know, they want to be where the crime is at. They go to where they are needed the most. Where God is working the most, the enemy is going to fight the most. We got to get there. If that's where we see the enemy fighting the most, that's where we need to be headed.
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2: This has to be one of the biggest takedowns recorded in Scripture. Bigger than even the UFC fight on the White House lawn a couple of weeks ago. All of that was taking place in advance of America's 250th birthday. Jesus was taking down his enemies. The Pharisees were his enemies. They were real, and they were constantly looking for an opportunity not just to silence him, but to destroy him. They wanted to put him to death since the very beginning of his ministry because he was the most controversial name and had the most controversial teachings in the entire nation. A divided nation for sure, but the Pharisees felt threatened. The Pharisees were actually the ones who were lying to the nation, and Jesus wanted to expose that. So the religious leaders were taking their stance, which was this: we get to decide who goes to heaven and who goes to hell. Beggars, outcasts, prostitutes, greedy businessmen, poor people, diseased people, they had their list. All of those and more were going to hell because of their life circumstances, because of their choices. Obviously, their lives proved they were so messed up, it just proved that God couldn't love them and God wouldn't take them into heaven. Instead, it was the successful people that God wanted in heaven. It was the generous people. It was the rule-following worshipers that God wanted into heaven. So the Pharisees had a stand. Jesus knew that it was taking an entire nation in the wrong direction, and so he creates controversy by giving this report. Yes, I said it. It's not a parable. It's not a fictional story with some kind of a huge heavenly truth. This is a factual report. It's about an incident. It's something that happened. More than likely, the religious leaders were familiar with what happened in this situation, in the sense of knowing that there was a poor man by the name of Lazarus and there was a wealthy man who wasn't named, probably because they all knew who this was in this circumstance. So they would have easily been following this story and then watched all of their beliefs just crash and burn at the end, according to Jesus. So Jesus was doing one thing specifically. He was wanting to give people hope and replace the fear that the Pharisees had created. It's kind of like this. The Pharisees were really sick people because they enjoyed, follow it in the Scripture, they enjoyed talking about who was going to go to hell. That was what they spent their time doing. And one of the interesting thing is, in our culture right now, people are obsessed with hell. Have you thought about that? Not just as a cuss word alone, but they're obsessed with hell and death and everything surrounding that. Carol and I went to Costco the other day, walked in. I mean, I looked at my calendar. We're in June, okay? And there's a lady standing at the membership desk, and she's got on this black shirt, big letters across the front that go, you couldn't ignore her. I mean, it was like she wanted people to notice wearing a shirt like this. Big orange letters that said, Halloween. And then we turn around, and there's another lady walking out with an orange flatbed, and it's got a gigantic skeleton on it. It's like 5 foot high, 9 foot wide. It's supposed to look like the skeleton's coming up out of a grave when you put it into your yard. And I'm going, well, okay, how much is that? Found out it's like, what was it, like $259 or $299, something like that. And they're paying about $300 to feel something about this obsession with death and hell and maybe even what happens. Could people come back out of the grave? American culture is obsessed with this right now. In our culture, They're saying hell is supposed to be the place where God and the victims get justice. Most people would agree with that. They say, wait a minute, somehow we want to see ultimate justice for the terrorists and the child kidnappers and the evil dictators and the rapists and all of the murderers. They'll get what they deserve. And yet still, it doesn't look like we are where Jesus wants us to be with this belief. The latest Gallup survey that I could find said this, that 67%, just 67% of Americans believe that there is a heaven, and just 59% believe that there is a hell. So they're just blindly ignoring what the scripture says to be truth. And ultimately you say, okay, Pastor Russ, why would you be so intense about this? What difference does it make? Because a lie can send you to hell. And that's exactly what Jesus knew as he was teaching them here. So we need to start the conversations. We need to have people deal with this. And the whole point of hell itself is this, that we're going to live with our choices forever. Forever. Yeah, heaven as well, but for hell as well too. So what does that mean? That means it's real easy to understand. The most dangerous sin is unbelief. Because unbelief will ultimately land you in a place of eternal separation from God called hell. It's uncomfortable, it's controversial, it's ridiculed, it is debated, it is scripted for movies now. But hell is real. So this is the true story of two men. Jesus named one of them, the other, obviously he didn't have to. But the poor man is named. And by the way, they could easily check out the details. This story could have been discredited. And at the end of this story, the Pharisees would have wanted to discredit this because they didn't want their whole system of belief dismantled. They didn't want people believing that somehow they could get to God by themselves through this Messiah, Jesus. So they would have wanted to discredit it. They never did. They couldn't. Jesus was speaking the truth. And we have very specific information about clothing, health, physical appearance, lifestyle, their home, the firsthand accounts of what was said in heaven and in hell. So in a sense, Jesus pulls back the curtain so we get to see what it's like not only in heaven, get a glimpse of heaven, but we get a big view. It's like the 360 view of what hell is like, and it's really scary. The Bible says in Matthew chapter 25 and verse 41, some scary words as well, that it says, then he will also to say to those on his left hand, meaning Jesus himself said, when the judgment day comes and people stand before him, he's going to turn to a group of people on his left and say, depart from me, you cursed, into the everlasting fire prepared for the devil and his angels. So that just means hell was never prepared for anybody but them, except for those who might reject Jesus. It was prepared for Satan and his demons and those that choose to go there. Revelation 14:11, the smoke of their torment will rise forever. There will be no rest day or night. So what am I going to do? I'm going to walk through this story, this report of this incident. All right? It's like fresh from the news in Jerusalem. Jesus is saying, hey, you know these two guys, they both died recently. One poor, one rich. I'm going to give you what I think are five scary and five scary and unchangeable facts about hell. Number one is this, it's an unexpected destination. So nobody ever believes that they're actually going to hell. Nobody believes that. They live totally different lives, Lazarus and the rich man, but both of them had the same fate. They both died, and then they had two different destinies. One was poor in this life, one was wealthy, but afterwards, two different destinies, proving what? You can have salvation without success, but you can also have success without salvation. The rich man was protecting his wealth, his power, his prosperity. He was self-sufficient. He thought he was invincible. Money was not the problem, though. It never is. The problem is the mastery. What is master of your life? Something owns your heart. Something owns your priorities, your values, the direction, the purpose that you have in life right now. What is that? For this man, it was his money. And ultimately, it was about control over that. He believed he was in complete control until he died. He believed he could choose how he lived. Salvation is not just about avoiding hell. It's about knowing Jesus. And the poor man put his faith in God, not in stuff. Secondly, it's a real destination. It's not only an unexpected destination, but it's a real destination. When you die, eternity begins, and you have a permanent location in one place or the other, heaven or hell. Suffering begins if you're in hell. Suffering ends if you go to heaven. And I've always been fascinated, too, with the location. When Jesus specifically talked about hell, I've been wondering, where is it? Well, the Bible seems to indicate that it's down under. Not in Australia, but down under, and maybe even towards the earth's core. Luke 10:15, Jesus said Capernaum will be brought down to Hades. Ephesians 4:9, it says that Jesus, after he was resurrected, descended first into the lower parts of the earth. Scientists have said that the earth's core temperature now is estimated at 10,800 degrees plus. So something like the core the face temperature of the sun, at any rate, it fits the description that it's a very hot place inside of the earth's core. Could it be there? I don't know, but he went there. In the New Testament, Hades is often referred to as that place where non-believers landed prior to the time of the final judgment sent to the lake of fire. That's Revelation 20:14. But hell is real. It's just as real as this team going to New Orleans this week. They could say, yeah, we were there. We saw the city. We know the life, what it's like. Hell is a real place just like that. Jesus talked about it a lot. And what he said was often very specific and very scary. Did you know that 162 times hell is mentioned in the New Testament? Jesus himself talked about it 70 times. 70 times. Obviously, he was trying to prevent people from going there. Not as a fear tactic, but as a reality check, saying this, that choices have consequences. And that's the purpose of bringing this story up to the Pharisees. Ignoring hell, though, doesn't somehow make it unreal. I found three arguments that are used by people who deny hell. Three common arguments are used by what I call the hell deniers. Hell, they say, first of all, is a lie. There is no God, so there is no hell. But if hell is a lie, then we don't need church or Bible preaching. We don't need morals or worship music. And if there's no hell, then there is no heaven and there is no Savior. And because no hell means that Jesus lied about what he said about it and he isn't God, so you're in deep trouble. The second lie used for second argument that's used here to get away from it is the scare tactic. They say, well, it's just a scare tactic. People getting fried is total speculation. It's a scare tactic used by Christians. It's just crazy to think that billions of people could be burning alive right now in some place that we can't even see in an ocean of fire. And the third argument is this, that it's a hater's opinion. Hell is a hater's opinion. In other words, a loving God would not send people to hell. Well, a loving God does not send people to hell. People choose to go there by rejecting who he is. And third scary, unchangeable fact about hell is this, that it's a nightmare destination. I'm going to camp out here for a while. It says in verse 24 that the rich man was tormented in the flames. He enjoyed, obviously, wealth and power in this life, and he died and he was buried, but immediately he was alive again in a place called hell. He wasn't dead. He was alive. He was conscious. He was aware of the new nightmare kind of circumstances. What are those conditions? Well, first of all, Jesus clearly says there's unlimited consciousness. In other words, you're going to stay alive for the rest of eternity. Hell is not the end of existence. Revelation 19:20, Revelation 20:10, Revelation 14:10. It clearly says that it's going to go on forever and ever. Then the beast was captured, and with him the false prophet, who worked signs in his presence, by which he deceived those who received the mark of the beast and those who worshipped his image. Those two were cast alive into a lake of fire burning with brimstone. Revelation 20:10. The devil who deceived them was cast into the lake of fire and brimstone, where the beast and the false prophet are. They will be tormented night and day forever. It's not purgatory either, as the Catholics claim. It's not a temporary place of purging. It is permanent. You are stuck with the choices that you make forever. They are final. Neither is it a grave. The rich man was buried, but he was alive again in hell. I read the story this week of a man by the name of Bill Weiss. He wrote a book called 23 Minutes in Hell. Regardless of whether or not you buy his story or not, or any of those afterlife kind of experiences, his seems to be legitimate. Because after writing the book and achieving a lot of fame, all he wants to do is tell people about Jesus and warn them there's a real place called hell. very much believable. At any rate, in this book, he says that Jesus gave him a vision. It was like he was almost taken, or he felt like he was taken into hell. And then he described, I'm just going to give you a few things. I'm just going to check a few boxes for you. Here's what he said he saw, and it seems to fit everything that we read in Scripture. He said, I was placed in a prison cell with rough stone walls, rigid bars, and relentless furnace blast heat. He said there were demons, huge scale-covered reptile-like demons that ripped his flesh. He said, then I was taken to a huge pit of fire where I saw skeletons through the flames, heard millions screaming. The screams from the condemned were deafening and constant. There is no rest from the torments, the screams, the fear, the thirst, the lack of breath, the lack of sleep, the stench, the heat, the hopelessness, and the isolation from people. I desperately wanted to talk to someone, but I couldn't. No safe place, no safe moment, no temporary relief. He closed this way. We hear of the merciless act of terrorists. In some cases, the victims knew that death would come by getting their heads cut off. Imagine the terror those victims felt as they awaited their fate. But in hell, the fear never ceases for 1 second. He said it lasts for an eternity, and boom. He said suddenly he was awakened and he found himself back on his living room floor, having seen all of that vividly. What do we know from that? Well, we know people in hell can see. The rich man, it says in verse 23, looked at his surroundings, maybe through burning tears. We know people in hell can hear. They can hear the screams of millions of people with scorched throats. Matthew 13, 42, shall cast them into a furnace of fire. There shall be wailing and gnashing of teeth, the constant moaning and crying and cursing and screaming. We know people in hell can feel. It's not a mental thing. Hell is not like, oh, I messed up in my head. Or it's not, I went and experienced hell because I had a bad home life or physical suffering in this life on earth. I saw this, I don't even know why it popped. I saw in the media this clip from Hillary Clinton, who made a trip on the day after 9/11 to tour the disaster in downtown New York City's, the site of all of the rubble where the Twin Towers had collapsed. Here was her quote. She said, I can't imagine anything that looked more like the gates of hell. Well, her imagination is limited, and apparently she hasn't read Scripture, because it's far worse than all of that, the stench and the heat and the screams. It's a place where real people have their bodies burned alive forever, the Scripture says. The rich man wanted water. It was obvious he still loved his family. He had all the desires that he had in this life. We also know this from what Jesus said. People in hell believe for the first time. The rich man was a believer. He couldn't deny the existence of God, the love of God, or the justice of God. People in hell can remember. Memory and regret exist according to how Jesus described the rich man. The rich man remembered every witness who came to his gate. He remembered Lazarus lying there, turning a deaf ear to the pain and needs of Lazarus. He remembered all the opportunities that he had in his lifetime that he threw away. He remembered all that he could have been saved and lived right. We also know from what Jesus said that people in hell are obsessed. They're obsessed with life after death. They're obsessed with repentance and salvation for others. Hell became that place of unanswered questions and unstoppable fears. And suddenly he was concerned about what God said was important, concerned about his family, and it was too late to do anything. Second, in this nightmare list of conditions, we know there's unquenchable fire. It said in Mark 9:43 and Luke 16:24, there is intense, unsatisfied thirst. Third. Fourth, there's misery and pain from the unrelenting wrath of God. We have another reference in Revelation 14. The same shall drink of the wine of the wrath of God. He shall be tormented with fire and brimstone in the presence of the holy angels, in the presence of the Lamb, and the smoke of the torment ascendeth up forever and ever, and they have no rest day or night. Can you imagine for all of eternity enduring the absolute anger and punishment of God? Fifth, there's a lot of frustration and anger. Matthew 13, shall cast them into a furnace of fire. There shall be wailing and gnashing of teeth. It's a place of punishment as well. Revelation 21:8. But cowards, unbelievers, the corrupt, murderers, the immoral, those who practice witchcraft, idol worshipers, get this, and all liars are singled out. Their fate is in the fiery lake of burning sulfur. This is the second death. Wow. It's overwhelming what Jesus dumped on these Pharisees to help them understand that they were moving people quickly to hell. Fourth, scary, an unchangeable fact is this: it is permanent. It's a permanent destination. Verse 26, Abraham said, no one can cross over. Abe clearly identified the fact that I don't understand it. I can't make sense of it. I can't even create a drawing of it, of what it's like. He said, just said there's a great chasm. There's a great gulf. It's like a gigantic canyon somehow, a distance between heaven and hell, impossible to cross. In other words, Jesus was saying, there's no way you're getting out. You're not going to be able to reverse this. You can't say, I've had it, I believe, I want out of here. It's irreversible consequences that are triggered. So there's going to be zero changes. And it's impossible to say you're sorry. It's going to be impossible to ask for that second chance. And it's going to be impossible to save your family even if you wanted to. Hell is eternal separation from God and outer darkness. And you say, time out, Pastor Russ, what are we going to do with that one? I don't know. I can't reconcile that, where there is nothing but just a solid lake of fire and walls of flame and people being burned alive, but also simultaneously being in outer darkness without the ability to see anywhere. Only God has designed this. I can't understand, but it's beyond the imagination of what you could endure. There's no bridges between heaven and hell. Second Thessalonians chapter 1, verse 8. Listen to this. Talking about Jesus coming back, and it says, in flaming fire, bringing judgment on those who don't know God, on those who refuse to obey the good news of our Lord Jesus, they will be punished with eternal destruction. Here we go. They will be punished with eternal destruction, forever separated from the Lord and his glorious power, separated eternally from all that is good and godly and decent. Revelation 21, 27 says this, nothing evil will be allowed to enter, nor anyone who practices shameful idolatry and dishonesty, but only those whose names are written in the Lamb's book of life. And finally, it's an ignored destination. Suddenly, on the part of the rich man, there was this urgency for all five of his brothers to be saved. So he's begging Abraham, just send Lazarus. After he gets turned down for, you know, just even one drop of water, he begs Abraham to send Lazarus, but the answer is no. And in verse 30, he was arguing this, that surely if somebody came back from the dead, then his entire family would repent. Abraham countered back with this. If people won't believe the simple truth of Scripture, which is Moses and the prophets, stuff they had in black and white writing that was spoken every single Sabbath day and all of the warnings, then they're definitely not going to believe a resurrection story. So Jesus was nailing down that truth, that when they're caught in that kind of unbelief, they're not going to change, but also to remind them that there was a resurrection coming. It would be his. So what does that mean? Well, people don't believe in Jesus just because of a scary story or because they hear about some kind of miracle in their family. Until they're willing to acknowledge Jesus Christ is the Son of God, who came into this world and died on a cross and paid for our sins and rose from the dead and is reigning and is returning, they are not going to be saved. There's not going to be repentance. The five brothers, we can pretty much guess that they were exactly like the one in hell. Why? Because he wanted them desperately to understand. They were probably wealthy and proud, felt like they were in control. The family was living the same way, but there was no way for him to shock them or to save them. If you're not ready to stand before the judgment seat of Christ, you're lost. Mic drop. Stop. Full stop. If you're not ready to stand before the judgment seat of Christ, then full confidence, you're lost and you need to be saved. I'm intense when I talk about this, but I'm a little bit more intense today. I've watched people slip out into an eternity separated from God, never repenting. I can't even imagine the torture that they're still enduring today. And then God reminded me that I'd better be urgent about this week. A young pastor that I had mentored in another state, we just got word, became sick. They rushed him to the hospital. 24 hours later, he was dead. Left a wife and five sweet little kids. I can't even imagine. I believe with all of my heart he was prepared to meet Jesus, but it reminded me again, life is uncertain. There's no guarantee, and we must tell people. We must warn people of what's ahead. There's actually one of the largest churches in America said has this in their purpose statement. They literally say this: God cares about lost people, and so should we. They're right. There's a lot of people around us. We have them as family. We have them as friends. Right now, I'm praying. I have family members that I've told about Jesus that aren't interested. Don't want to hear it. I have friends that don't want to hear it. But it's not going to stop me. It's not going to stop me to give the warnings. And it's not just about, listen, you can't say, this piece of the gospel I'm comfortable with, and it's not threatening, and so I'm just going to tell people, Jesus loves you. We have to give people the full gospel, which is this: Jesus died for you on that cross, and to reject him means you're headed for a place called hell. It's that simple. And you plead with people. Time is urgent. We don't know what tomorrow holds. And as I was thinking about this message, there's a lot of imagery that goes through my mind. But I remember pastoring a church in Southeast Missouri a number of years ago. We went to, I could be mistaken, my memory could be faulty, but I believe it actually was sort of a community 4th of July event, like we're approaching right now. And there was a young man there, and some of the folks were trying to introduce me to him. And it was difficult, okay? I've been at trauma scenes. I've been in and out of hospitals for almost 5 decades with people. I think I've seen a lot. But some things still just kind of catch you. And so I couldn't help it. I just noticed, with all due respect, I just noticed that his arms were scarred so badly they were difficult to look at. He had obviously been burned somehow, and they'd been able to save his life and graft some skin, but it really was tough to look at, and I couldn't imagine how difficult it must be for someone who is burned to face the healing, the years of healing, and then just things look different. And then they told me the story. The brief version is this. He was a dad. Young father, had a family. A fire started in his home. He got out but realized apparently that his wife didn't get their 2-year-old son. He raced back into the house, found his son, thankfully unharmed in the fire to that point. But in order to rescue him, he had to run his arms through a fire. As he pulled his boy up, his arms caught on fire. He saved his son, but he lost everything on his arms and almost lost his life. I've never been able to forget that. And the question that God won't let me forget is, what would I be willing to do to save somebody else's life from hell? What would I be willing to do? Would I be willing to risk a tough conversation? Would I be willing to risk somebody maybe cutting me off social media or just not even wanting to see me in family? I've done all of that, and all of that's happened. And one day it's going to make a difference. I don't rejoice in that. It breaks my heart. And no, I don't spend 95% of my time walking up to people and saying, hey, you're headed for hell. I want to talk. It's not what we do. But we have to deal with eternity and the consequences of choices. What about you? Know anybody in your family or with your friends that are lost? That was the whole purpose of going to New Orleans. I'm so proud of this team. That's what they said. And that's what they did. They approached people, ask them if they were saved. That's what we're supposed to do. And that's the kind of church that God's going to bless and the Holy Spirit's just going to take over. Stand with me, please.
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Good morning. It's 8:30 and you're listening to Gospel Down South. 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

Good morning. You're listening to Gospel Down South on KFXI. 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

The past 15 minutes of our program has been brought to you by Jet Solutions, North Highway 81 in Duncan. 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

moon's light. You spoke and stars lit up the sky. Your breath gives life. The waters part at your command are come pouring down in flood and dry land.

I'm not the only one who needs a word from you. Lord, show me if I'm praying wrong, if what you will and what I want has me confused. I know you want what's best for me. Lord, I'll follow where you lead. 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

KFXI, Marlo, Duncan, Lawton, Chickasha, and Rush Springs. 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

Give the Lord an amen. Yay. Good job, Katie. I don't invite you to sing along with us on this.

Hey, you may be seated for this next song. I still think in all of the praise and worship songs that we do and that have been done over the years, this is still one of the greatest all-time songs of ever. And please sing with us this morning. Before we do this, I want to mention a couple of things. We got that dancing guitar player back today. How about a hand for David? David's been gone for about two months with a hand injury. Didn't think he's ever going to get to play the guitar again. So the Lord stepped in, and he's back today. So amen. And also, I'd be amiss if I didn't mention that I had a special day this week. 55 years. Woo. Teresa and I were married 55 years this week. It's a long time. That makes me really old. Right, kids? How old is that guy?

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You guys sing so beautiful, so sing it out. As Angela said last week, sing when you come to church.

we say together the Lord's Prayer. Our Father, who art in heaven, hallowed be thy name. Thy kingdom come, thy will be done, on earth as it is in heaven. Give us this day our daily bread, and forgive us our trespasses, as we forgive those who trespass against us. And lead us not into temptation. Deliver us from evil. For thine is the kingdom and the power and the glory forever. Amen. Thank you. You may be seated. Thank you to the praise band today. God bless you guys. Thank you so much for the great music. In the book of Judges, this is sermon number 7. We're doing a series of sermons on the life of Samson. He was one of the judges back in the Old Testament days, and how relevant his life gives great statements and to you and to me here in this 21st century. In the book of Judges, chapter 14, verses 5 and 6 for this morning, so Samson went down to Timnah with his father and mother and came to the vineyards of Timnah. Now to his surprise, a young lion came roaring against him, and the Spirit of the Lord came mightily upon Samson, and Samson tore the lion apart as one would have torn apart a young goat, though he had nothing in his hand. But Samson did not tell his father or his mother what he had done. Last Sunday morning, we saw how Samson began to go downward in his life. We began to see how he began to decline spiritually, and what were some of the causes of spiritual decline, not only in Samson's life, but in the life of all of God's people, whenever we sometimes fall so short of being all that we know we should be, could be, but sometimes we don't be. And three of the things that we looked at last Sunday morning that caused spiritual decline in the life of Samson was, first of all, he deviated from the will of God. He deviated from the will of God. He knew the will of God. God's will had been purposed for his life many years, even before he was conceived in his mother's womb. And Samson did well for a while, but then he deviated from the will of God. Secondly, what caused him to spiritually decline in his life, he disobeyed. He disobeyed the word of God. Now, when you and I read God's word and God gives us directives in there, God gives us ordinances and commandments and things we should follow. He gives us a great rule book for life. He gives us a great compass for our lives, a great GPS system, if you will, for our lives. And whenever we begin to disobey the word of God, we find ourselves in a spiritual decline. Thirdly, we looked at Samson got distracted in the work of God. He got distracted in the work of God. Now, all of us here this morning, I'm confident of the fact that we could identify with all three of those things, where we get distracted in the work of God, we deviate from the will of God, and we disobey the word of God. And there are three places in Judges chapter 14 where we read where Samson went down. Judges 14:1, now Samson went down. Judges 14 verse 5, so Samson went down. Judges 14 verse 7, then Samson went down. This was more of a case of, even though it's speaking geographically how he went down to the place of Timnah, but it's also a going downward spirally, declining spiritually in Samson's life. And that happens so oftentimes in a Christian's life where we begin to go backward in our lives. And whenever we're speaking about going downward in the Christian life, contrary to what we may think, it's not always the young Christian who is the victim. It usually happens to those that have been saved for a long period of time and who have demonstrated some measure of spiritual growth and advancement in their life. You can't go downward unless you have first gone upward.
someone stated that it's really interesting, it's somewhat frightening whenever you go back and look through Scripture and you realize that the people, that most of the people in God's Word failed in Scripture, they failed in the second half of their lives. Think about that for a minute. The beginning for many is a time of growth and maturity that's marked by excitement and zeal. Oftentimes, it's the new convert that's on fire for the Lord, but over time, it seems that the older we get in the Lord, sometimes the colder we get. Kids, I listen to K-Love while I'm getting ready for work every morning, and on K-Love, there's a song they sing that I've got a fire that will never go out. I've got a fire. I'm afraid, while that song has some great things about it, but I also see that I've seen many Christians through the year that had a fire that did go out. And so being on guard, I read the other day that a man was taking a tour of a machine shop and he was being shown all of the various new technology and he was being shown some great machines, what they did. And the one that was giving the tour to this man began to point out the dangers that were involved in this job and the operation of the machinery. And the one that was being toured around said, well, I guess it's the new workers that are often injured on the machines. And the tour guide of the machine shop said, no, it's usually those that have worked here for a long time because they get used to what they're doing, and that's when they become careless. And when they become careless, that's when they get hurt. It's those who've reached a certain level or a stage in their Christian walk that sometimes we take for granted. And when we do that, when we take those things for granted, that's when we begin to take the things of God lightly. And when we begin to take the things of God lightly, that's when we begin to deviate from the path. We begin to decline spiritually. Now, for some, spiritually speaking, their best days were yesterday. Yesterday, they were on fire for God. I mean, there was absolutely nothing. They would be able to sing the song, I've Got a Fire That Will Never Burn Out. Yesterday, they were excited about following the Lord, serving the Lord, worshiping the Lord. The joy and the zeal of their life was filled with excitement. But for some reason today, their Christian life is more drudgery. It's not the delight that it used to be. It always happens to that person who is beginning to decline spiritually. And this morning I want to consider, as we look at Samson's life, returning to Timnath as he goes there to get this Philistine girl as his wife. Judges 14 verse 5 indicates that Samson had convinced his parents to get her for him. Now, if you'll remember in verse number 3, they questioned why Samson would go there to get someone who was not of his own brethren and own people. And so, but now it looks like that they have consented to Samson's request. And we not only see Samson going down here, but it looks as if his parents did as well in this situation. Judges chapter 14, verse 5 tells us how Samson came to the vineyards of Timnah and was met by a lion. We sang that song a few moments ago, How Great Is Our God, that had the lion in there. And we know that he is the lion of the tribe of Judah. This morning, if you're taking notes, let's look at this situation. First of all, the place where Samson was found. Where was it that Samson was found on his journey of life? We see him going down to, and he came to this vineyard down in Timnah. Now, we've seen in our past weeks of looking at Samson's life that he, from birth, was a Nazarite.
There were restrictions, young people, in the Bible, if you took the Nazarite vow. And if you will remember, Samson's mother gave him to the Lord all the days of his life that he would serve the Lord. And so he became a Nazarite. And there were restrictions that you could not be a part of in doing that. And one of those was the vineyard. He was neither to eat nor drink anything from the vine. If there was a place that Samson should not have been, it was certainly down at the vineyards of Timnah, based upon his Nazarite vow. You see, for Samson, the vineyards of Timnah were, first of all, a place of disobedience. There in your notes, it was a place of disobedience. To be in this place was indirect defilement and disobedience to the command and the plan of God for Samson's life. He was out of the will of God, being in the wrong place. Young people, it's easy in the culture

decided to get off course and be disobedient. Let me ask you a question this morning. Church, have you ever been there? Maybe you're there this morning. Maybe someone is there in their life. Oswald Chambers said this, if you've received the Spirit and are obeying Him, you find He brings your spirit into complete harmony with God and the sounds of your goings and the sounds of God's goings are one and the same. You see, young people, disobedience is being out of harmony and out of step with God. The sound of disobedience is always that of the person doing what they want to do rather than what God wants them to do. Again, quoting Oswald Chambers, it's not what we do that matters, but what a sovereign God chooses to do through us. You see, God doesn't want our success. He wants us. He doesn't demand our achievements, but what He does demand is our obedience. Young people, you'll be at Falls Creek this week. There'll be hundreds and probably 5,000 or 6,000 young people from across the state of Oklahoma that will be at Falls Creek, that spiritual campground. But yet, in the midst of all of that, kids, it's easy to get sidetracked. It's easy to get out of the will of God. Let me tell you, the devil is alive and well. He lurks around every corner of your life. He wants to bring defeat. He wants to bring discouragement in your heart of life. And I don't know of any other place in all of Christendom that has been a spiritual place of awakening for those that go to Falls Creek Baptist Assembly. Down through the ages, from the early 1900s and there, from those early days of life, the lives that have been touched, those that have been called to ministry, those that have been called to be missionaries around the world, those that are saved and give their lives there at Falls Creek. It's easy, kids, this week to be on a spiritual high. It's easy to do that. But when you come back home to the reality of everyday life and with all of the situations that are going on in the world, with all of the technology that we have, it's easy to get sidetracked because the devil, who is your adversary, he walks around, prowls around, seeking whom he may devour. In the book of Joshua, chapter 24 and verse 24, Joshua was the leader after Moses. And the people of God were with Joshua. And notice what they said. And the people said to Joshua, the Lord our God, we will serve. And His voice, we will obey. May we as God's people be able to say the same thing this morning. And so here's Samson. Where was he? He was down at this place of the vineyard. It was a place of disobedience, but it was also a place of defilement. It was a place of defilement. Being in this place not only meant that Samson had deviated from God's command, but as a Nazarite, he had defiled his vow. As we see in future sermons, he would defile every area of that special calling upon his life. It would be the reason that Samson would lose his power. The instruction of that Nazarite vow is given in the book of Numbers, chapter 6, verse 7, where it says, he shall not make himself unclean, even for his father or his mother, for his brother or his sister when they die, because his separation to God is on the head. In other words, the Nazarite vow, they could not go near anything that was dead. And so Samson, he's deviated. He's crossed the line. He has gone to a place that was a place that he would fall in sin from what God had called him to be. King David, in the 51st Psalm in verse 10, after he had had his adulterous affair with Bathsheba, after he had committed the great, incredible sin of murder,
And when it was pointed out to him how far away from God he had roamed and wandered,

had strayed, he came back to a place of repentance and he said, "Create in me a clean heart, O God." I think of Charles Tindley's song when he wrote that hymn many years ago called "Nothing Between." Nothing between my soul and the Savior, so that his blessed face may be seen. I have renounced all sinful pleasure, so keep the way clear and let nothing between. Let me ask you a question this morning. Is there anything this morning between you and the Savior that hinders your spiritual walk with the Lord, that hinders your spiritual growth from going forward in the days ahead? You see, when there's disobedience, there is always defilement. They go hand in hand. Disobedience is sin, and sin defiles the heart and the life of a Christian. And our dedication can be spoiled by the contamination of the culture and the world out there. Anything outside of God's will for mine and your life will defile our life. Our prayer should be what the psalmist prayed in the 139th Psalm, verses 23, 24. "Search me, O God, and know my heart. Try me and know my anxieties, and see if there be any wicked way in me, and lead me in the way everlasting." Not only do we see the place where Samson found himself, but secondly, we see in your outline there the peril that Samson was facing. What was it, young people, that Samson would find on his deviated journey down in Timnath? Samuel Ridout says, "If one forsakes God's place and goes down on low, carnal ground, need he be surprised if he finds an assault of the adversary, Satan, who is like a roaring lion seeking whom he may devour? Satan flourishes where the path of obedience is left." And Ridout says, "There is a lion when you leave God's path." Now, when you and I find ourselves out there in life, in the vineyard of disobedience, in the vineyard of defilement, we will always find the lions out there in life that roar at us. Let me give you a couple of the lions that are always found in the vineyard. First of all, there is the lion that brings us down. There's the lion out there that will bring us down every time. This world is a vineyard that you and I are in, and there are lions that lurk and that can bring us down spiritually. When one is out of the will of God, they're always in danger of this lion. The Bible says in the book of 1 Peter chapter 5, verse 8, "Be sober, be vigilant, because your adversary, the devil, walks about like a roaring lion seeking whom he may devour." Young people, Satan is a lion, and this world is his vineyard in which he works in order to bring down Christians so that we will feel shame and guilt and remorse, and also that the world at large out there that are in the devil's crowd will look at us and say, "Well, I'm as good as that person, therefore why do I need what they have?" You see, Satan is a lion and the world is his vineyard, and he works in order to bring us down. First of all, the Bible describes Satan as our opponent. The word adversary describes an opponent that's in a lawsuit. And that word devour literally means to swallow, or it speaks of how a lion works and it tears its prey from limb to limb and consumes it. I want all of us to understand this morning that the devil wants to do more than bring you down. I've heard people say that the devil has been on my back all week. Any of y'all had the devil on your back all week, on your trail, following you every step of the way? Well, he's our opponent. He's waiting for the opportunity in order to snag and to trip you up. He walks around looking for those he can devour. Like a lion out there in the bush, he's just waiting for the moment
to pounce upon his prey. He's just waiting for the moment of weakness or carelessness. And Samson became too careless with his commitment to God. Always remember that the world is the vineyard in which the devil walks around seeking whom he may devour. And this is one of the reasons the Bible speaks about the separation of Christians from the world. We are in the world, but we are not to partake of the world. The vineyard was off limits for Samson, and likewise, the world should be off limits for the Christian. It was in the vineyard that Samson is confronted by the lion. It's when a Christian fools around and becomes too friendly with the world that we find ourselves of being endangered by the lion that is out there. The world is filled with all kinds of temptations to pull us away from God and to bring us down spiritually. In the book of James that we're studying on Wednesday night in the Fellowship Center, in James chapter 1, verse 14, 15, James says, "But each one is tempted when he is drawn away by his own desires and enticed. Then when desire has conceived," what does it do, young people? It gives birth to sin. And sin, when it's full grown, brings forth death. Now, that can be bring forth death. It may be a physical thing, but it certainly is a spiritual thing. You and I can lose our influence that we want to have upon our lost friends and family members. The world is filled with all kinds of things that appeal to the flesh. Satan uses these temptations to draw us away so that he can distract us from the things of God. He roars in our daily path. James 1:16 says, "Do not be deceived, my beloved brethren." Another translation says it like this, "Do not err, my beloved brethren." That's why Christians should stay away from the vineyard. It's not only a place of disobedience and defilement, but it's also a place of destruction. It's a place where there's a lion waiting to pounce upon you, to deceive, to destroy. And then the lion, not only the lion that comes, but the lion that brings us back. Warren Wiersbe in his commentary says this, Did God send the lion as a warning to Samson that he was walking on the wrong path? Did God send that lion as a warning to Samson? Samson's on the wrong path. He's out of bounds. Was this a warning from God that Samson was in a place that he should not have been? Was this lion a warning to Samson from God that he's in a place of disobedience, a place of defilement, a place of destruction? Well, it very well could be. God has his ways of getting mine and your attention when we're walking contrary to his word and his will. As Christians, we can't get out of God's will and expect God to intervene. God often sends a lion to get our attention in order to bring us back into the right relationship with him. God sends his lions to let us know that he is not pleased with where we have deviated from the path of our spiritual growth and maturity. Let me tell you, when Samson drifted from the will of God, he was warned with a lion. Now, you and I can expect a lion when we get out of God's will and we get away from God. The roar of the lion, certainly in our lives, can be frightening. Yet God's intention in sending the lion is to cause us to run back to God. Let me tell you this morning, I don't know where you are in your life. Maybe you've drifted. Maybe you are out there in the vineyard
of the world, and you're not happy, and you realize that you have drifted far from what God wants in your life. Maybe God's sending a lion out there in your vineyard to bring you back to a place of spiritual renewal, of spiritual growth in your heart and life. Third and lastly this morning, we see not only the place that Samson was found, it was a place of disobedience, it was a place of defilement. We see not only the peril that Samson was facing, the lion that brings us down, and the lion that brings us back, but thirdly, we see the power by which Samson was filled. Young people, in Judges chapter 14, verse 6, it says, "And the Spirit of the Lord came mightily upon Samson. And Samson tore the lion apart as one would have torn apart a young goat, though Samson had nothing in his hand. But he did not tell his father or his mother what he had done." Here we see an incredible display of God's supernatural upon the life of Samson. Now, I want to say two things about the power that Samson displayed. First of all, what was the source of his power? The source, young people, of Samson's power was the Spirit of Almighty God. The Spirit of Almighty God. That's why the Bible says in the book of Ephesians, be filled with the Spirit. Every moment of every day, if you and I are going to let the Holy Spirit lead us, guide us, direct our lives, then every day we need to be filled with the Spirit of the living God. Anytime you find Samson doing something great, some great feat with his physical strength, you will read that the Spirit of the Lord came upon him. You see, Samson's power was God's power. And apart from the power of God, Samson was just like you or me. What we need to be doing, what we need is to never do things in our own ability. Regardless of how spiritual we may think we are, it's never in ourselves. We're not saved by anything we did. It's all for what Christ did for us on Calvary's cross through his shed blood. And as ability to live as a Christian is to live life through the power of the Holy Spirit. And then let me give you this. We see the source. We see the source of that power. It was the mighty presence of the Holy Spirit. But we see also the force of that power. Verse 6 tells us, when the lion roared against Samson, he tore that lion apart as one would have torn apart a young goat. You see, no ordinary man would have a chance with a lion without a weapon. But Samson's weapon, Samson's power was the power of the Holy Spirit. That was the source of his power. Let me ask all of us this question this morning in closing. Why did the Spirit of God come mightily upon Samson when Samson was in the place where he shouldn't have been? A place of disobedience, a place of defilement, and yet Samson experienced God's power in his life. Now, how can that be when we know God does not feel a dirty vessel? I believe it was because of two things. I believe it was, first of all, because of God's grace and God's mercy. You see, Samson didn't deserve what God did for him. It was only an act of God's mercy that allowed Samson to be spared from the attack of that lion. But secondly, I believe why God intervened in this moment was because I believe that God wanted to show Samson that there was a power to teach him how to overcome in life, how to teach him to overcome in life. It was like God was saying to Samson, "Samson, you're getting out of my will. You're taking a path that's not according to my plan and according to my purpose for your life. Samson, there is a way you can be what I want you to be, what I've called you to do, what I've destined for your life.
and that is by my Spirit. Galatians 5:16, Paul said, I say then, walk in the Spirit, and you shall not fulfill the lust of the flesh. You see, church, this morning, the secret to overcoming the flesh is walking in the Spirit. Walking in the Spirit, the flesh pulls us to the vineyards of Timnah, to the vineyards of this world. The flesh pulls us from the will of God. It leads us to disobey God. The flesh brings us face to face with the lions in the vineyard. But when we're walking in the Spirit of God, it enables us to overcome when otherwise we would be so overwhelmed. Let me ask you, where are you today? Are you walking in the Spirit of the living God? Are you living life by the Holy Spirit's power? Are you walking in the path God laid out for you? Or have you drifted off into the vineyard of the world? Just remember this. There will always be lions in the vineyard of life. Where are you this morning in your life? Have you drifted? Is the fire gone out? Does the fire need rekindling? Does that fire? On Thursday, I did a funeral service of one of my cousins, First Baptist Church, Benadarko. He is 48 years old. He had a massive heart attack, had no health issues, perfectly healthy. And as we went to the burial, he is one of my Native American cousins. And as we went to the burial out on his parents' land, when we got there, they had built a fire by the grave. And with their rituals and with their customs, as I looked at that fire, I thought about the Holy Spirit of the living God, as those nine pallbearers circled his grave with his coffin around that fire. Three different times they circled around before they placed it to be lowered into the ground. And I thought about this sermon for today. Many people start out with a great fire in their heart for Jesus, a great passion, a great desire to live for Jesus. There's a song that says, it's my desire to live for him. But somewhere along the way, the fire suddenly, slowly, it drifts away. There's still some embers there. There's still some sparks there. But so many times in our lives, we deviate from the will of God. We disobey the word of God, and we get distracted in the work of God with all of the things that come in our direction. Let me ask you this morning, are you on a spiritual decline? Or are you pressing on the upward way, new heights I'm gaining every day? Still praying as I onward bound, Lord, plant my feet on higher ground. Would you stand as we pray together this morning? Father God, thank you for today. Thank you for what your word teaches to us, Lord, that you are the lion of the tribe of Judah that brings us back to where we need to be. Father, forgive us where we fail you. God, bless these young people as they go off to Falls Creek this week. God, I pray that they will come back rejuvenated spiritually, oh God, refueled for the days ahead. God, I pray this morning, if there's someone here that know you not as Lord and Savior, they would reach out and say, Lord, I've sinned and fallen short of your glory. I know you came to save me. You died on the cross. You shed your blood to cover my sins. You rose from the grave to give me life everlasting. And Lord, I just ask you to forgive me. Come into my life. And Lord, help me live and walk in the Spirit of the Lord. Maybe you're here this morning. You're looking for a church home. Maybe you just need to come and pray at the altars for whatever the need may be. As the Holy Spirit leads you and guides you, listen to his voice as we sing together. In Jesus' name, amen. As we sing the song, if you need to move and make a decision for Christ, will you come?

0: All God's people said, amen. Frank and Carolyn, would you come and stand? You may be seated. This is Carolyn and Frank Baker, and they've been longtime people here in the Duncan community. Carolyn plays the piano for us, and they come this morning, and the church, they were a member of Baptist Church, no longer is in existence, but they have been saved, and they come to be a part of this great fellowship by statement. Would you give them a big warm welcome this morning? God bless you guys. Thank you so much for coming. Y'all can go ahead and be seated there. God bless you. Be sure and pray for the kids this week that go to Falls Creek, and remember all of the various activities there in the bulletin for this week. And God bless you. It's raining and thundering out. I'm not going to stand at the door and keep you. So would you stand as we pray together? We do have church tonight for the people that come on Sunday night for the Bible study in the book of Mark. So be sure and remember that over in the Fellowship Center. Father God, as we leave this place today, thank you for this day. Thank you for this opportunity, for the privilege that we have to come and fellowship together and sing your praises and study your word. God, take each one safely and keep them safe, I pray, in Jesus' name. And all God's people said, amen. God bless you. You are dismissed.
1: Wash clean, you know, and what kind of vibe could be written for that? How could I share the journey to the point where I was washed clean? And I came up with a song. I felt led to team it up with obviously a joyous type feel, something that's happy, something that's up, because of course the fact that we've been washed clean from all of our sin is an exciting and overwhelming thought.
0: In the book of Judges.
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3: Good morning. It's good to see each and every one of you here this morning. We're glad you chose to come and worship with us at Vimy Ridge Baptist Church. If you got your bulletin, take just a moment. Let's look in it right quick. This evening, we will have soap class. We'll meet at 5 o'clock. Mentor class will meet at 5 o'clock. The evening worship tonight is going to be our youth. Brother James Justice and the youth group are going to be sharing about Falls Creek, some of their experiences, and they'll be doing the whole thing, I guess, the music and everything. So be here at 6 o'clock tonight, and we'll enjoy hearing from our youth. Wednesday night, July the 1st. It's already July. July the 1st, Vacation Bible School, number 4, okay? And so be in prayer for that. Come join us if you would like to. All the adults are welcome. Anybody's welcome wants to come. We start at 5:20 over in the Fellowship Hall. We get through about 8 o'clock. And so you come and join us for the fourth night of Vacation Bible School, and we'll have a good time together. Next Sunday morning, Sunday school at 10, morning worship at 11. We will not have any soap or mentor class next Sunday night. Staff and teacher will meet at 5, and evening worship will be with Brother Tony Bray next Sunday night. So be faithful, take that bulletin home with you, and Brother James will be mentioning some other things to you in just a few moments about the back page, about the prayer requests. And so be faithful to just take this bulletin home with you and be sure and use it at your home throughout the week. Okay, guys, let's go. On three. One, two, three.
4: By love serve one another. Colossians 5:13.
3: Okay. All right, who's next? I think y'all are. The lone boy. All right, Dalton. Okay. On three. One, two, three.
4: Serve one another through love. Galatians 5:13.
3: Okay. Serve one another through love. Galatians 5:13. It's a good verse. Where'd you come from?
5: Over there.
3: You by yourself?
5: Yeah.
3: Well, let's do it.
5: No. Okay. He answered and said to them, "He who has two tunics, let him give to them. Who has none, and he who has no food, let him do likewise." Luke 3:11.
3: Okay. Thank you, everybody. All right.

0: One, two, three.
1: Now the Lord is the Spirit, and where the Spirit of the Lord is, there is liberty. 1 Corinthians 3:17.
0: Good job.
2: Okay. Do we have any birthdays this week? Anybody celebrate a birthday this week? Anybody? Any birthday? You have any birthdays this week? No. Oh, well, looky here. It's this week.
3: I mean, Tuesday is my birthday.
2: This is the first day of the week. So did you have one last, you know, anybody have a birthday last week? Go sit down. Stay young for one more week, okay? Do you have a birthday this last week?
4: Yeah.
2: What's your name?
4: Gordon.
2: Gordon what?
4: Haynes.
2: How old are you?
4: 17.
2: 17. Let's pray. Let's pray for, yeah, we want to pray for Gordon too, but let's sing to him.

0: We have any anniversaries this past week? Anybody celebrate an anniversary last week? Well, I'll see if Larry has something to say about that. Anybody? Okay, we'll have a word of prayer, and then we'll let our kids go to children's church. Heavenly Father, we thank you for another day you've blessed us with. Father, we thank you for all the many blessings of life that you bestow upon us. We thank you for an opportunity today, Lord, that we can come to your house. We can enjoy a time of fellowship one with another, Father. We can sing praises to your name, and Father, we can open your precious word and hear what you have to share with our hearts. Watch over our children now as they go to children's church. Be with the teachers that teach this morning. Be with our worship hour this morning, Father, and we'll give you the praise in Christ's name. Amen.
1: Amen. Well, good morning. Welcome to Vining Ridge. Let's all stand together this morning. Sing Family of God.

0: in. Thank you very much. Go ahead and have a seat.
1: As you find your way back to your seats, if our ushers would come forward this morning. If you're a visitor with us here this morning, please wave your hand. We've got a gift we'd love to give you. Not embarrass you anyway, just a gift. Just thanking for you being here this morning. And we got one right over here, Brother Gary. Emily, raise your hand. But glad that she's here with us this morning. Glad that our listeners on Foxy 92 are with us this morning, as well as those on Facebook. So this is our intercessory prayer time. If you notice on the back of your bulletin, there are plenty of prayer requests list this morning. Let me just make you aware of a couple more. Sister Terry's going to be having her surgery on Thursday. So be in prayer for Sister Terry Wilcoxon. Also, Betty and Woody lost a family member, Joe David Davis. And so got his funeral coming up tomorrow. So they'll need some traveling prayers and prayers for that family as well. And also, Emily and Jeff lost a good friend of theirs, Omega Glass family. Please be in prayer about that as well. So if you would, please go with me in prayer. Dear Heavenly Father, Lord, as we come to you this morning, just thanking you for, Lord, the blessings that you bestow upon each and every one of us. Lord, in the blessings that we have to live in this country, this turning 250 years old, Lord, the freedoms that we have, Lord, it doesn't take us long just to travel throughout this world to see the oppressed, the neglected, the poor, the ones that just have no hope. Lord, I just pray that we as Christians shine our light brightly, that we will not hide it under a bushel basket, that, Lord, that we can show this world what you've done for each and every one of us. Lord, that we can boast about it, that we can show them that, Lord, what you've done for us, and they... it might light a fire in them, Lord, that they would want exactly what we have. Lord, today we just come to you just looking at the back of this bulletin, knowing that there's a lot of names on this bulletin, Lord, and we may not know each and every one, but Lord, that you do. And Lord, I just pray for the families that have lost loved ones, Lord. Lord, I lift up Brother David as he's having to go Tuesday to minister to a family, Lord, to do that service. And Lord, I just ask that you be with those that are sick and afflicted, that are dealing with some things that sometimes feel impossible, but Lord, we know with you, everything's possible. Lord, we pray for the speaking of your word or the touching of your hand, Lord, to heal those. Lord, we just ask for a hedge of protection around those that are ministering or caring for or loving those, Lord, that are going through some hard times right now. And that, Lord, that your will would be done, if it's your will to call us home, to be right by your side and to be perfect again. Lord, we ask for that this morning. Lord, we're just thankful again just to being here this morning. I lift up John David to you this morning, that it can be all of us singing in unity, that you hear our songs this morning, that you hear our pleas this morning, that you had Brother David behind the cross, and it'll be you speaking through him this morning, that if there's one among us that just doesn't have that right relationship with you this morning, the Lord, that they don't hesitate to get that right. And these things we ask in your precious and holy name. Amen.
0: Amen. Before we just get started, I got a new choir member up here. Anybody else want to join? Come on. There's good things that can happen. You get a Tootsie Pop. There you go. Amen. Choir, if you would, please. Over on page 780.

0: Amen. Thank you, Joyce, Emily, and Josh. If you are with us this morning and you have served this nation in one of our military branches, would you please stand? If you've served our country, and if you are able, I would like for you to come down here where I am, if you're able to come down here. Just form a line across the front right here. Brother Richard, I'm going to ask you to hold the flag and present the colors. Would you stand with me, please? Attention. Salute. Pledge. I pledge allegiance to the flag of the United States of America and to the republic for which it stands, one nation, under God, indivisible, with liberty and justice for all. You may be seated. Thank you, gentlemen.
1: Thank you.
0: Thank you.

On the remembrance table down front, there are two articles. One is the Constitution of the United States of America, and one is the Declaration of Independence. This article was signed on July the 4th, 1776. And it's the unanimous declaration of the 13 United States of America at that time. And I'm going to read just part of the beginning of this. When in the course of human events, it becomes necessary for one people to dissolve the political bands which have connected them with another, and to assume among the powers of the earth the separate and equal station to which the laws of nature and of nature's God entitle them, a decent respect to the opinions of mankind requires that they should declare the causes which impel them to the separation. We hold these truths to be self-evident, that all men are created equal, that they are endowed by their Creator with certain unalienable rights, that among these are life, liberty, and the pursuit of happiness. If you've got your Bibles this morning, let me invite you to open them to the book of Ephesians once again, chapter 6. Ephesians chapter 6. We're going to begin with verse 5. Ephesians chapter 6, beginning in verse 5. And we will finish up this morning this little discourse about the nuclear family in our nation this morning. I'm never amazed at how God's timing works out. Ephesians chapter 6, verse 5. Ephesians 6, verse 5. Servants, be obedient to them that are your masters according to the flesh, with fear and trembling, in singleness of your heart, as unto Christ, not with eye service as men pleasers, but as the servants of Christ, doing the will of God from your heart, with good will, doing service as to the Lord and not to men, knowing that whatsoever good thing any man doeth, the same shall he receive of the Lord, whether he be bond or whether he be free. And ye masters, do the same things unto them, forbearing, threatening, knowing that your master also is in heaven, neither is there respect of persons with him. Let's pray. Father God, we come to you today thanking you for your word. We thank you, Father, that it's the same yesterday, today, and forever. And Father, today we thank you for this nation that we call the United States of America, Father, these last 250 years. And Father, we thank you for a people that still believe in you.

seek my face and turn from their wicked way. Then will I hear from heaven, and I will forgive their sin, and I'll heal their land. And Father, help us to understand today that you wrote that to your people, not to a lost world, but to your people, to your followers, Father, that if we want our nation to continue to prosper, if we want our nation to continue to thrive, if we want our nation to continue to grow in your grace and with your love, then we have to do our part, that we have to turn from our wicked ways, that we have to take that first step. Father, help us to understand that it begins in us as individuals. So now, Father, open our hearts and our minds to the reading, to the teaching of your word, that we might leave here today, Father, better equipped to serve not only you, but, Father, to serve this nation that you have blessed us with. Father, we have opportunity upon opportunity every day of our life, Father, to be a witness for you, to be a positive influence in people's lives, Father. So help us to learn today, Father, our rightful place. Help us to learn today what you would have each of us to do. It's in your name we pray. Amen. The Apostle Paul, back in chapter 5, if you remember, in chapter 5, we talked about a major theological distinction within Christianity regarding the difference between eternal salvation and heavenly rewards and our inheritance. And the Apostle Paul, it looked at first like it was way out of place, but then the farther we got into it, the better understanding that we gained that, hey, it's exactly right where it's supposed to be, because those first three chapters of Ephesians deal with doctrine. They deal with the why are we where we're at right now? How do we get to heaven? You know, is our salvation secure? And we dealt with all of that. And these last three chapters of Ephesians deals with duty. What do we do with what we've learned about this doctrine that we all live under, that we're blessed with, this eternal security? What do we do with that now that we have it? And then the Apostle Paul talked about in the difference in, you know, in salvation and inheritance. You know, salvation is yours. It's secure. Inheritance can be squandered away. It can be lost. It can be piddled off, okay? And we talked about some people, you know, that lost their, you know, that were salvation, not salvation, but inheritance can be lost. We talked about like Esau, and we talked about Moses, and we talked about Reuben, the tribe of Simon and Achan, and how they squandered away their inheritance. Their salvation was secure, but they squandered away their inheritance. Then we look in 1 Corinthians chapter 3. We look in Colossians chapter 3. And we understand that our salvation is there, but our works are going to be tried. They're going to be tried by fire. You know, gold, precious stones, and wood, hay, and stubble. You know, what's your works? God knows why you're doing what you do. He knows if you're really sincere about serving God or not. You know, he sees the heart. He looks on the heart. I can see you. You can see me. I can't see your heart. I can guess. I can do a little fruit inspecting. I can see the things that you do in your life and in the community and stuff. And I can assume a lot of things about your heart. But only God sees our heart. And so only God knows for sure. And the Apostle Paul goes right on into, since we've talked about all this doctrine, and now the duty, let's see why God has set it up the way he set it up. And then we saw in verse 21 of chapter 5 when it started talking about husbands and wives, and we came to the realization of why the Apostle Paul put that there. He's showing us the relationship of the family is the same as the relationship of Christ and the church. Christ is the bridegroom. The church is the bride. And he used this analogy between earthly husbands and wives to show us our relationship to Christ. And he talked about wives submitting to your husbands, but then he talked about husbands love your wife as Christ loved the church. What did Christ do for the church? He died for the church. He gave his all for the church. We even went all the way back to how God set it up in the Garden of Eden, if you'll remember. And God originally put Adam here first, put him in charge of the Garden of Eden, told him the penalty for eating of the tree of knowledge of good and evil. He told him first and foremost. And so he put Adam in the

garden, to tend it, to protect it, to dress it, and to tend it, which means that he put him there to guard it and protect everything that was in there. And then God gave Adam a helpmeet, not a doormat, a helpmeet beside him, from his side, beside him, to help him in all this. But he made Adam the head. There's one head. And we looked at that. We looked at how God set it up in the Garden of Eden from the very beginning. And the church is set up the same way. Jesus Christ is the head of the church. Pastor's not the head of the church. The pastor is a shepherd of the church to help guide the church. Jesus Christ is the head of the church, okay? This church belongs to Christ. It belongs to the kingdom. It doesn't belong to any man. It belongs to the kingdom. And we see how God set up that nuclear family in beginning in verse 21 of chapter 5, how he set that up. And then he moved from that. He moved from the nuclear family, from the husband and the wife. Then he moved right into the family as a whole, to children. And we talked about this on Father's Day last Sunday morning. Children, obey your parents. It's right in the Lord. And it's the first commandment with a promise that your days may be long on this earth. And then who did he give the command to in order to raise the children in the right, proper way within the scope of the family? Who did he address? Fathers. He said, fathers, do not provoke your children to wrath. He gave the command because the father is supposed to be the head of the family. He's also supposed to be the spiritual leader of the family. And when the father is in his rightful place, all these other things fit together. Jesus Christ is the bridegroom. He's the groom. We're the bride. He's the head of the family. We submit to his will. And the family down here, the nuclear family here on earth, works the same way. And when we work it that way, it all works together. And our families are raised in the right way. We raise our children in church. Why? That's why we spend a lot of time with our children and our youth out here, because we understand the seriousness. We understand how important the importance of training up our children and bringing them up in the right way. And so now the Apostle Paul in Ephesians, he's dealt with the head of the family and the wife, and he's dealt with the nuclear family as a whole, with the children and everyone else. And now he's going to step through the final step in this. He's going to step out into society, into the world that we all live in, and he's going to deal with that. And he's going to talk about freedoms. And he's talking about the freedom for Christians isn't the ability to do whatever we want to do. It's the freedom to do what is right, because our ultimate allegiance is to Jesus Christ. The Apostle Paul uses slaves and servants here in this passage of Scripture, because in their culture, we always go back to, you know, where was Paul living at this particular period of time, and when was Paul living at this particular period of time? And we saw that slavery there was a lot of slavery. And we saw that masters, they had total control over their slaves. And so, but the Apostle Paul is tying everything here to the Lord. If you'll notice, I kind of emphasized when I read verses 5, 6, 7, 8, and 9, those five verses. Each verse refers to heaven, refers to the Lord, refers to Christ, refers to God. He's tying all of society, he's tying all of our business dealings with God's word and God in heaven. Now, we don't have, our society is set up a little bit different, but is it really? Because you see, we're never truly independent. We are either enslaved to the flesh, we're enslaved to the world, or we're enslaved to Christ. But we have freedom today because of Jesus Christ. We have freedom in our nation, 250 years. Because of the men and women that have served this country and fought for our protection, fought for the rights of our freedom. And it's all been based on godly standards. Every bit of it has been. And so the Apostle Paul says, servants, be obedient to them that are your masters. Today, in our world today, in our culture today, we could say, employees, be obedient to your employers. Be obedient to your employers according to the flesh, with
with fear and trembling in singleness of your heart, because they hold your future. They hold, you know, your substance. You know, you go to work for somebody and you get a paycheck, and you take that paycheck and you bring it home and you support the nuclear family is supported by that. And so he's saying, employees, be obedient to them that are your employers according to the flesh, because we live in feet of clay. We still live in these fleshly bodies. And as long as we're in these fleshly bodies, we have needs, do we not? We have to supply these needs. And we have to have food. We have to have water. We have to, you know, we have to be able to pay the bills. And so the Apostle Paul is saying, hey, employees, be obedient to your employers as unto Christ. You know, it's the same. He's related everything in the family, the husbands and wives, the children, and now he's employing our daily working. He's bringing everything back to just like it was Christ. He says, servants, be obedient to them that are your masters according to the flesh, with fear and trembling and singleness of your heart as unto Christ, not with eye service as men pleasers, but as servants of Christ, doing the will of God from the heart. Not with eye service, not just when your boss is watching. We had a joke. It was when I worked for a few years for an equipment company, and we had an intercom system in the building. It went through the shop, it went through everywhere. And kiddingly, one time, when the boss pulled up one morning, he was a little bit later than the rest of us, and the guys were sitting around not doing much. Anyway, he pulled up, I got on the intercom, and I said, shark mode. And I don't know if but they understood that because we had talked about shark mode before. Shark mode is, you know, sharks never stop moving. Sharks are always moving. And so it was funny because when the boss pulled up and I said, shark mode, it was like, get up and look like you're busy. Look like you're doing something. Well, that is eye service, okay? And, you know, integrity is what you do when nobody's looking, okay? Your real integrity is what you do when nobody's looking. Okay, well, we made a joke out of that. In fact, I even told the boss, I said, hey, you know, when you pull up, you know, somebody will get on the intercom and say, shark mode. I'd explain to him what that meant. He didn't think it was funny. Anyway, but that's what Paul's talking about here. Don't just be a good employee while the boss is there, while the boss is watching. Be a good employee without that, because what do you do for the Lord when you're not in church? You know, for some reason, I think some of us have this idea in the grand scheme of things is that God only sees us here. You know, God only sees what we're doing out here at church. He only sees us when we pull in that gate out there. It's God's watching now. Let's be careful what we say, what we think, what we do. Because he's watching, you know, and we have that misconception that's it. No, it's just exactly what Paul says, not with eye service as men pleasers, but as servants of Christ, because Christ sees our heart and he sees everywhere we are, everything we do. Christ sees everything because the Holy Spirit, you know, Paul's talking to believers here. This letter is written to the church. He's talking to the nuclear family of the church. And he understands that where's the temple today? It's in our hearts. Where's the Holy Spirit live? In the heart of the believer. No matter where we go, we're taking the Holy Spirit with us. We go over here, he's over there. He's with us. We take him over here, he's with us over here. He sees and knows our every move. But on top of that, I'll give you one better than that. He already knows before we either do it or think it or say it what we're going to do. And so the Apostle Paul says, hey, If you're gonna be a good employee, be a good employee all the time, just like you need to be a good servant of our Lord and Savior Jesus Christ. Integrity is what you do when no one's looking, okay? And so be a good employee there. He said in verse 7, he says, with goodwill, doing service or doing your work, just like as, and here again, he's alluding to heaven, as to the Lord.
You know, if we're gonna work, let's do it good. If we're gonna serve God, let's do that good too. With goodwill, doing service as to the Lord and not to men. We have to understand that the ultimate authority, the ultimate person that we're gonna answer to is at the Bema seat of Christ. And it's not gonna be whether we're judged or whether we're gonna get in heaven or not. That was decided at the foot of the cross, folks. On the day that you received Jesus Christ as your personal Lord and Savior, you became justified in the sight of a holy, righteous God. You got your ticket punched. But your works from then, what are your works like? And that's what the Bema Seat of Christ that he talks about in 1 Corinthians chapter 3, that's what we're going to give an account of, is our works, whether they burn up or whether they last. And the way they last is not with eye service. It's not just coming to church so people see you come to church, so they're like, well, they must really be a good person. They go to church every Sunday. You know, it's not with eye service, but it's what do you do outside of those walls? How do we serve God on a day-to-day basis? What are we really doing with serving the Lord? You know, Jesus gave a, it's not what we say, folks, so much as it's what we do. Jesus gave a perfect example of that in a parable in the Bible when he said a man had two sons, and one of the sons got up that morning, and the man said, son, I need you to go serve in the field. We got people out today. We're shorthanded. I need you to go help in the field. He said, I'll do it, Dad. I'm your man. You can count on me. You can always count on me. I'll be there. And then he didn't go. The other son got up, and the dad said, son, we're shorthanded. I really need you in the field today. And he says, oh, man, I got this pool party I got to go to today, Dad. You know, I've got this other stuff, so no, I can't do it. But then the Bible says, Jesus said, after the father left and the son thought about it, he went ahead and went to the field and worked. So Jesus said, so at the end of the day, which one of the two was justified in the sight of the master? Well, the one that actually did it. You see, what we say is one thing, folks. What we do is the telling thing, okay? What we do is what matters. And he's saying, with goodwill doing service as to the Lord and not to men. Look at verse 8. Knowing that whatsoever good thing any man doeth, the same shall he receive of the Lord, whether he be bond or free. You see, it's a level playing field at the foot of the cross. God's no respecter of persons, and he'll get to that in verse 9. But whether you're bond or free, it doesn't matter. You see, Paul said, it doesn't matter if you're the boss, if you're the employee, or you're the employer. Whatever work you're doing, do it as unto the Lord, because the Lord knows exactly why you're doing what you do. That's why he talks about in 1 Corinthians 3 and Colossians 3 about the works are going to be judged, not whether we enter heaven or not, but for the rewards that we receive or don't receive. Inheritance can be lost, okay? Salvation, no. Inheritance, yes. You don't want to lose your inheritance. And so he says, knowing that whatsoever good thing any man doeth, the same shall he receive of the Lord. And God doesn't care if you're the slave or if you're the master. Or in this instance today, if you're the employee or the employer. We serve the Lord not with eye service, as we do with men sometimes, but because the Lord sees our hearts, we serve him with all of our heart. Then look at verse 9. Then he talks to the employers. And you employers, or you masters, do the same things unto them, unto the employees. Do the same thing, forbearing, not threatening them. But forbearing means don't do it. Refrain from it. Refrain from threatening them. Using their job and their livelihood is a threat over them to maybe perform more tasks or something. Well, you know, I hired you to do this, but now I want you to, you're going to do this or else you're going to get fired and you're not going to have a paycheck. Paul's saying, don't do that. You masters, he said, do the same things unto them, forbearing, threatening, knowing. Why? He says, because this. No, you know this. We know this. Knowing that your master also is in heaven. Neither is there respect of persons with him. Jesus gave another example of that in a parable about a man that owed a man a lot of money. And he went to the man and he said, man, I can't pay you.
And the man said, well, I'm going to have you thrown in prison. He said, I beg you. He said, I'm sorry. I'll pay you when I can. I just can't do it now. And the man felt sorry for him, and he forgave him and said, okay, I'm going to forgive this debt. Well, then that man went to another man that owed him a little bit, not much, a little bit. And the man said, hey, I'm begging with you. You know, give me a little more time, and I'll pay you. And he said, no. And he said, take him, his family, and everybody, and throw them into prison. He wouldn't forgive him a little. And then word got to the master of what he had done, and he brought him in. He said, hey, I forgave you a whole bunch. He said, man, I forgave you a whole bunch. And look, you couldn't forgive him just a little bit? So because of that, you're going to lose your inheritance now. And it didn't wind up good for him. So an analogy that Paul is using here, he's saying, you masters, do the same thing unto them. People that have a position of authority over other people. People that have the means to benefit other people that maybe don't have those means. People that can be a blessing, if they want to be, to people that need the blessing. And you masters do the same thing unto them, forbearing, threatening. Don't threaten them, knowing that your master also is in heaven. And don't ever forget, neither is there respect of persons with him. In other words, God doesn't care if you're the pastor or if you're in the pew. God doesn't care if you're the teacher or the student. God doesn't care if you've got $100 million or a dollar. God doesn't care if you're at the top of the social ladder or if you can't even reach the bottom rung of the social ladder. God doesn't care if you're dressed in a three-piece suit or if you just barely got enough clothes to cover your body. God doesn't care. God looks at the heart. God looks at the heart. And he says, use what you've got. In other words, use what you've got in my service. Use what you've got in order to serve me. And then I will be a blessing. So as Paul winds up this and he ends it with, you know, neither is there respect of persons with him, we need to understand that it doesn't matter who walks in those doors. It doesn't matter, you know, what they look like, what their social status is we receive them in the love of the Lord, just like we've been received. Because, you know, one of the things that amazes me is Romans 5:8, in that while we were yet sinners, Christ died for us. In that while we were still sinners, Christ died for us. In other words, Christ looked down through the eons of time and he saw you, he saw me, he saw everything that you were ever going to do wrong. Everything. He had already seen it sitting on this throne room of heaven. He had seen how sorry and how wretched and how vile, how despicable that David Hale was. He saw it ahead of time. And he also realized that I could not ever make heaven. Never. I'll never be good enough, never be able to work my way there. I can't make it there because God was holy and just and righteous. And my righteousness was as filthy rags, according to God's word, Isaiah 64:6. Our righteousness is as filthy rags. None of us are worthy, no, not one. And Christ saw that. And he never questioned. He never questioned the process. I'm going to go, and I'm going to pay the price for him. In the Garden of Gethsemane, he said, Lord, if there's any other way, I don't really want to have to go through all this. If there's any other way, let this cup pass from me. But nevertheless, not my will, but thy will be done. Jesus submitted to the ultimate Father. And he went to the cross and he died on a cross for me, as vile and wretched as I was. And you see, he did that knowing what I was and knowing who I was. Yet he still loved me that much. So the Apostle Paul, as he has set up all of this whole process of the family, the nuclear family, the everything, our employees, our employers, and everything, he's put it all under one umbrella now.
He's put it all under one dome. He's put it all under the dome of heaven. And he's saying, you as individuals, you as families, you as churches corporately, you're all under this one dome, and this is how you need to behave. This is how it needs to work, because Christ has already set that example for each and every one of you and each and every one of us. We have freedoms. As we enjoy freedoms in America, because men and women gave their life so that we can be freedom, have this freedom of speech that we have, this freedom of religion, Jesus Christ went a step farther than that, and he gave his life so that we could experience the freedom from sin, the freedom from sin that we can have eternal life in glory. And we're not just going to be free in heaven for 250 years. We're not just going to be free in heaven for 500 years. He made us free forever. And it's all because of what Jesus Christ has done for us. Now, as the Apostle Paul addresses our duty, where are we at today in these verses? Are we just serving God with eye service so that it looks good for men? Or are we really serious about serving God? Are we really putting our stuff that God has blessed us with? You know, we don't own anything. We're just stewards. God allows us to borrow some stuff for a while. He's going to allow me to use X amount of stuff for a while I'm here on this earth. And so he's basically said, David, you've got this stuff. What are you going to do with it? Are you going to use it to please men? Are you going to use it for the ultimate goal? Are you going to use it to please God? Christians are called to be exceptional workers, not just to please an earthly boss, but because service is ultimately rendered to the Lord. So where are you at today in your life and in your service to God? Are you being everything God wants you to be? Are you where you need to be? Or do you still need to keep moving forward? I hope that today we can see that we're blessed as a nation, that God has blessed us tremendously. But even more than that, he's blessed us as individuals through Jesus Christ our Lord. And our allegiance, as we pledge allegiance to our flag, our ultimate allegiance should be to the one that gave us the freedom that flag stands for. And that's our Lord and Savior, Jesus Christ. He's the ultimate flag bearer. He's the ultimate one that we pledge allegiance to. I pledge allegiance to the Lamb of God that paid the price for the sins of this world. Let's stand together with our heads bowed today and our eyes closed. I'm going to ask Brother James Byrd to come down to the front on one side, and I'll be on this other side. If you need one of us to pray with you, please just step out and come down. We'd be more than happy to pray with you. If you're here this morning and you say, Brother David, I've never accepted Jesus Christ as my personal Lord and Savior. I believe in him. I want to. I need to do that. You just step out. You come down here this morning and we'll pray and we'll show you how you can become a child of God and have life everlasting, that you can be secure in that. If you're wavering on that in your belief in your salvation, let's pray about it. We can show you that you can regain, you can renew that joy, your salvation. God can fix everything that needs fixing. I can't fix anything, but God can fix everything. The prayer altar's open. If you want to come pray, just please come. Pray for those that are needing to make decisions this morning. Pray for them to have the courage to step out and come forward and seek God's counsel this morning. If you're here today and you're looking for a church to place your life in, to place your work in, and you feel like God says, hey, this is the place, just step out, come down, and we'll talk about that. Whatever the need in your heart today is, don't put it off. Don't be afraid of what someone's going to say. They're going to rejoice in the decision you make.
just as you are. That's how God wants you. You have to fix anything before you come to Him. Just come to Him and He'll do the fixing now. God doesn't want your ability. He wants your availability. And He'll take care of the problems that you can't take.

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His blood was shed for us.

0: thank you for your attention this morning. Thank you for being here. I invite you to come back tonight and join us at 6 o'clock. We'll have a good time. We'll receive a blessing from our young people tonight as we hear about Falls Creek. If any of you have never been to Falls Creek, you need to come back tonight, and so they can just tell you a little bit about Falls Creek. It's a wonderful place. It's one of those places that is holy ground, and you come back and you join us tonight, if you will, please. Let's have a word of prayer, and we'll be dismissed. Brother Shorty, would you dismiss us?
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0: That's one of those tunes that sounds really good live when you're out on the lake with a bunch of friends. Yeah, it's Dustin Lynch, Easy to Love. It's Con Man flying through it here on your Sunday, folks. Looking great from here on out. The rest of the hour is packed. Got some Riley Green lined up and Ella Langley on the way next.
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0: Boy, he's a busy dude here lately. Just added a bunch of dates to the end of his Cowboy As It Gets tour. Also going to be dropping a brand new album by the end of the year. It's Riley Green. I Want You in the Worst Way. Con Man taking a little peek at something interesting that went down this week in country music history. Back in the year 1980, Honeysuckle Rose makes its world premiere in Austin, Texas. Willie Nelson stars in the movie, and the soundtrack becomes a huge success with On the Road Again reaching number one on the country charts, earning Willie a Grammy for Best Country Song. 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
1: News. I'm Carmen Roberts. President Trump marked America's 250th birthday last night in Washington with a patriotic address.
2: This country is the home of freedom. 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And this is a flag that's the banner of the most extraordinary, most exceptional, most incredible nation ever to exist on the face of the earth.
1: Speaking during a thunderstorm-delayed celebration, the president also turned political, pushing for Save America Act and condemning communism. In the Middle East, talks with Iran are on pause for the funeral of the late Ayatollah. Regardless, Israeli Prime Minister Benjamin Netanyahu tells Fox News,
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Central Stevens County in southern Oklahoma until 2:45 p.m. Central Daylight Time. At 2:12 p.m. Central Daylight Time, severe thunderstorms were located along the line extending from 4 miles northwest of Bay to 4 miles south of Duncan, moving east at 15 miles an hour. Expected hazards include 60 miles an hour wind gusts and quarter-size hail.

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1: Fox News, I'm Deborah Valentine. The six-day funeral for Iran's late supreme leader killed by U.S. and Israeli airstrikes started Saturday. Fox's Trey Yanks reports from Tel Aviv, Israel.
2: The funeral for Iran's late supreme leader, the Ayatollah Khamenei, has been a large display of Iranian propaganda as delegations from around the world traveled to Tehran. The funeral will continue until July 9th with millions of Iranians participating.
1: There have been calls for President Trump's death during the funeral as revenge for the killing of the supreme leader. Paul Pelosi, the husband of former House Speaker Nancy Pelosi, allegedly involved in a hit and run. Fox's Alicia Acuna.
3: The sheriff said, quote, during the investigation, Pelosi admitted to hitting something, but said he didn't know what he had hit, so he kept driving.
1: No charges have yet been filed. 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
12: Yeah.

Zach Top and South of Sanity. Well, Summer Party just shared the news that her dad has cancer after the John Party divorce news. In the middle of the divorce announcement, it's honestly kind of a

0: Dan and Shay, that is Say So. Well, Megan Maroney dropped a series of summer bikini pics that's breaking the timeline right now. Comments are absolutely flooded. Safe to say the internet is not okay. Classic Megan Maroney summer chaos. Love to see that. She's obviously in the middle of her Cloud 9 arena tour right now and getting ready to take a nice break for the weekend, which is great.
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2: Hey, y'all, this is Jackson Dean, and I am very excited that my new song, Make a Liar, is out now.

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0: It's a story, a tale, a beat, some licks, a tune that stays in your head. A journey shared, a soul that's bared, words that just need to be said. 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A six-string guitar and a little...
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2: I'm Carmen Roberts. President Trump celebrated America 250 last night in D.C. with a storm-delayed but, as promised, long speech.
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2: The U.S. men's soccer team will have its leading scorer for the World Cup match on Monday, after all.
4: FIFA announcing that the red card given to Folarin Balogun Wednesday has been suspended for a one-year probationary period, meaning Balogun is available to play in Monday's round of 16 match.
2: Fox's Greg Thompson. And Super Typhoon Bobby is closing in on Guam and the Northern Mariana Islands with winds of 175 miles an hour. 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

0: Boots off, John Party. Yeah, John and Summer just announced that they are getting a divorce, and you hate to see it. And then on top of the divorce news and all that, now we're, you know, hearing that she's asking for, you know, custody of the kids and also spousal support, which makes complete sense. But on top of all that, Summer Party just announced that her dad has cancer. So lots going on with that family. Definitely sending them our heartfelt thoughts and prayers. It's got to be challenging to be dealing with all this all at once.
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1: News. I'm Deborah Valentine. A Haitian immigrant under deportation orders is charged in a fatal crash which killed a Pennsylvania state trooper. Fox's C.B. Cotton.
2: Investigators say this past Wednesday, Michael Bond, an illegal immigrant from Haiti, was driving that tractor trailer which veered off onto the shoulder in Schuylkill County, Pennsylvania, crashing into another semi and fatally striking state trooper Mike Behera.
1: Bond faces a slew of charges, including vehicular homicide. President Trump honoring America 250 in Washington, D.C. on Saturday, speaking at the National Mall.
3: Our country is just getting started because the best is yet to come.
1: President Trump will travel to Turkey this week for the NATO summit. The U.S.-Israel conflict with Iran and the Russia-Ukraine war are expected to be major topics among world leaders attending that meeting. America's listening to Fox News.
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0: Oklahoma's real country giant, KFXI, Marlow, Lawton, Fort Sill, and El Moy City.
1: I'm Carmen Roberts. There were storms, steamy temperatures, and long speeches, but America carried on for its 250th birthday celebration, including President Trump in D.C.
2: For a quarter of a millennium, liberty, justice, equality, self-government, and unmatched prosperity have flourished here as they have never flourished anywhere before. There is nothing like what we are doing.
1: Thunderstorm delayed the D.C. event. Millions of Americans are trying to return home from their 4th of July getaways. Fox's Natalie Chuck is at Chicago O'Hare International Airport.
3: This travel Sunday is going to be the busiest day for this holiday weekend. We've been speaking with travelers this morning. Many of them were proactive, heeding those warnings from experts to get here early.
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